0: food, and then
1: I thought that was just an old wives' tale. I didn't think that they actually did it. All right, I don't know how we transition to that back to the SEC talk, Ian, but over under that you think any of this stuff is getting sorted out anytime soon?
0: Well, the playoff part has got to be sorted out by December 1st.
1: Well, that's true.
0: So something's going to happen, whether we're going to 24, 16, or staying at 12. That has to happen by December 1. So, and that will be here before we know it. So that is obviously going to happen. But as far as salary caps, you know, SEC secession, you know, I don't think any of that happens for quite some time. If it happens.
1: Right. And that talk ain't going anywhere anytime soon in terms of the playoffs. The ACC and Big 12 have been swayed now to join the thought process of the Big 10. They all want the 24-team format. So as of right now, it's the SEC on an island by itself trying to keep the playoff under 20 teams. Wanting a 16-team format, we'll see ultimately who ends up winning. They kick the can down the curb this season, but like Ian said, they have to make a decision here by December. Coming up next here on Amber and Ian, our ESPN Radio Rank'em series continues. The top five NFL offenses are headed your way right here on ESPN Radio and on the ESPN app.
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1: Big bison outfit.
0: When I Google about bison and guy Yellowstone, the only thing that's coming up is the... here we go. Well, you know, I've only seen that story on Facebook. Oh, no. I saw when you sent it. I'm trying to find like a legitimate source. Anyways, either way, hilarious. But that would be terrifying. The picture of the bison costume, like it's
1: homemade.
2: It's outstanding.
0: It's like, he's a big feller too, this guy. If this is a real story, you can't put on a bison costume and terrorize people after an old man just got thrown in the air.
2: We have to research this further.
0: All right, coming up next, we're going to dig into that, find out if it's legit. 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
14: I'm Christine Lisi. On this Tuesday night in Major League Baseball, a big first inning for the Cubs. 6 runs, including a pair scored on bases loaded walks by Tigers starter Framber Valdez. They lead the Tigers 7-0, bottom 4. Rays up 8-2 on the Blue Jays, bottom 7. 2 hits, 3 RBI, and a run scored for Johnny DeLuca. Max Muncy, go-ahead 2-run homer. Dodgers still leading the Phillies 2-1 in the top of the 6th inning. Manny Machado's gone deep twice. Padres leading at the Braves 6-2, bottom 7. Zach Thornton's given up just one hit. He's walked one, struck out one. Mets leading the Brewers.

0: rank them, because that's what we do. 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
5: The Lynx look like they're about to get their star back. I'm Q Myers, Minnesota Lynx star, and Nafisa Collier is listed as probable ahead of Wednesday's game against the Seattle Storm, putting her on track to make her season debut in Minnesota's final game before the upcoming All-Star break. She has not played since tearing three ligaments in her left ankle in Game 3 of the WNBA semifinals back in September 2025. She also injured her right ankle last August, causing her to miss 3 weeks. Her head coach, Cheryl Reeves, says she'll encourage Collier to focus on the small wins as she makes her way back this time around. That won't be easy for a player who, in Reeves' words, holds herself to a different standard. Speaking of injuries, Georgia running back Dante Dowdle was involved in an ATV accident and is being treated for serious injuries at a hospital in Atlanta. Bulldogs coach Kirby Smart confirmed that to ESPN on Tuesday. Dowdle, who transferred to Georgia from Kentucky this offseason, was injured near his home in Mississippi. Details of the accident aren't known at the time. And in the NFL, Panthers starting right tackle Taylor Moten was diagnosed last month with a blood clot in his lung. He is now expected to miss time into the regular season. The Panthers said Moten will be placed on the non-football injury list along with cornerback J.C. Horn before the start of training camp. Moten was placed on blood thinners after his diagnosis and is responding well to the treatment. He's being assessed daily by the Panthers medical staff. For more scores and analysis, check out ESPN.com and the all-new ESPN app. Coming up, game night with Emmett Golden and me, Q Myers, here on ESPN Radio.
6: Coming up on the Wednesday edition of Unsportsmanlike with Chris Canty, Michelle Smallman, and me, Evan Cohen. Last year, I said the Kansas City Chiefs were insanely underrated. I'll tell you why I still feel that way heading into the 2020.

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9: Stephen Curry to the Hall of Fame. I'm Q Myers. The Naismith Basketball Hall of Fame will launch a new exhibit this weekend, dedicated to the Warrior star, representing the first time in the nearly 75-year history that an active player will be honored within the walls with a dedicated exhibit. The exhibit is titled Stephen Curry Beyond the Arc. It'll be open to the public in Springfield, Massachusetts on Friday. It'll include Olympic and championship artifacts, game-worn gear, and footage of Curry's journey from an unheralded prospect to a decorated 4-time NBA champ. Curry is about to enter his 18th season and has stated that he wants to play at least 2 more. He's expected to engage in extension talks with the Warriors once he becomes eligible, coming up in late August. Speaking of the hoop court, Minnesota Lynx star Nafisa Collier is listed as probable ahead of Wednesday's game against the Seattle Storm, putting her on track for her season debut in Minnesota's final game before the upcoming All-Star break. She has not played since tearing 3 ligaments in her left ankle in Game 3 of the WNBA semifinals back in September. She also injured her right ankle last August, causing her to miss 3 weeks. In the NFL, Lions tight end Sam Laporta, who underwent a micro discectomy last season to repair a herniated disc, was fully cleared to participate in training camp, per ESPN's Jeremy Fowler. He finished last season with 40 catches, 489 yards, and 3 touchdowns in only 9 games. Drafted by the Lions in the second round of the 2023 draft, Laporta has 186 catches for 2,104 yards and 20 touchdowns in 3 seasons. For more scores and analysis, check out ESPN.com and the all-new ESPN app. Coming up, more Game Night with Emmett Golden and me, Q Myers, here on ESPN Radio.
10: 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It's Unsportsmanlike, 6 a.m. Eastern, right here on ESPN Radio, ESPN 2, and ESPN U.
11: Will Anderson, C.J. Stroud are getting their fifth-year options picked up. That means they are under contract for 2026 and 2027.
12: It's great that they're exercising their fifth-year options. These guys are foundational players. But I think in this case of C.J., he has to go back to the drawing board and make sure that protecting the football is priority number one and not to repeat the mistakes that he did in 2025.
13: The fact that you pick up the fifth-year option of your quarterback and you don't extend him lets you know that they're not

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1: And the Dodgers have won it! Repeat champions for the first time in baseball in 25 years. The Dodgers are World Series champs.
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0: years old.
1: He does feel like he's been in the league for a really long time.
0: 25 years old. That's crazy.
2: I mean, how great was his rookie thing at the on Hard Knocks when he was singing Michael Jackson, right?
0: It's awesome.
2: Oh, it's great. Great. Anyway, go ahead.
1: Next one.
3: Number four.
1: Pat Sertan, Denver Broncos. He was a defensive player of the year in 2024. He missed three games due to a shoulder injury last year, still deflected 12 passes. He's only one of seven cornerbacks to win defensive player of the year, and four are in the Hall of Fame. 12 interceptions over five seasons. People don't even throw his way because he locks that side of the field down. He's an absolute shutdown corner, Pat Sertan.
0: He's the best player on the best defense. Hard to argue with that.
2: This is going to be very interesting because most people believe he's the best cornerback and defensive back in the entire NFL. And he's at four, which means there are three spots left and one guy on a championship team that went to a college that may be near and dear to someone's mindset and heart here. I'll be interested to see if he is ranked above this guy.
1: Well, arguably the play of that Super Bowl as well.
2: Let's continue because this is going to be very interesting.
1: There was
3: number three.
1: When it came to number one and number two, it was a coin flip for me. But this person I had to put at number three. Will Anderson, Houston Texans.
2: Oh.
1: He led the NFL in pass rush win rate last year, second in defensive player of the year voting, 43 incompletions last season. That's six more than any other rusher. 30 sacks in 3 years. He's incredible. Will Anderson Jr. is an absolute monster. Number three.
2: I know you probably can't factor this in, but overwhelmingly, insanely high character guy, too.
1: Yep.
2: Like, there's just a part, like, he is the people that are utterly insane when they're in uniform and you want babysitting your kids when they're out of uniform are the kind of people you want on your defense. Go see Ndamukong Suh, who everyone says in real life is, like, the greatest guy. On the field is a madman. That's what you want, and it feels like that's what Will Anderson Jr. obviously is, and that D'Amico Ryan's Texans defense.
0: I'm surprised he's this low.
1: I know.
0: I'm surprised he's this low.
1: And I also took into account how strong that defensive unit was for the Houston Texans and how a lot of times they were in a position to win games despite what you were getting from the quarterback and from the offense. And obviously Will Anderson, the anchor of that.
0: There's a reason why he's getting paid $50 million a year now on an extension. He's, like I said, I'm surprised he's this low.
2: See, now this is juicy because in my head, I'm doing like the predictive markets here for your list, Smalls, top five defenders. There are three people I have in mind, and there's only two spots.
1: I know. That's why I was set up by Nuno.
3: Number two.
1: I don't care that his season was shortened by injury last year. Micah Parsons is number two on this list.
2: I knew you were going to have him, but...
1: When you think about difference makers, when you think about versatility, when you think about someone striking fear into the opposition, it's Micah Parsons. He finished second in pass rush win rate despite facing a double team 37.8% of the time. It doesn't matter what you throw at him, he's going to come at you. Micah Parsons, number two.
2: Okay, so then that's you saying, I want to be clear on this, you'd rather have, I'm guesstimating, Micah Parsons for nine games than you would, because I think I can figure out who number one is, but then Devin Witherspoon, for who I've been thinking that you were going to take the whole time from Illinois. You'd rather have Micah Parsons for eight games than Devin Witherspoon or Christian Gonzalez and New England cornerbacks for 17?
1: Think about how impactful Micah Parsons is. People think that Jordan Love could be the caliber of quarterback, which is the most important position in all of team sports. He could play at the MVP level. And we are still saying that the Packers might be at a deficit because Micah Parsons won't be there to start the season.
2: Right. And let me be clear on this. If Micah Parsons was 100% healthy, undoubtedly is one or two. I'm not questioning that, Smalls. What I'm saying is this is your top five defenders for this season. And I have to go based on his brother, Terrence Parsons, who put out there publicly on social media, I don't know what you guys are all talking about saying the pup list. Like, he may not be back till midseason.
0: Yeah.
2: Now, maybe he's covering for his brother a little bit and, like, you know, slip him back in after six games. But I'm going to take him at his word and say he may only play eight or nine regular season games this year. Mm-hmm. And this is for this. This is not lifetime achievement. It's for this year and this year only. So I'm assuming eight or nine games played. And you have him number two. That's a bold statement.
1: Number one.
3: Number one.
1: We all know who it is. It's Myles Garrett. Unfortunately, now with the Los Angeles Rams, because I love watching him play football, and now I got to cheer against the guy. He won the Defensive Player of the Year unanimously, 23 sacks. That's an NFL record, 23 sacks, mind you. 33 tackles for loss, which led the league as well. Second in quarterback hits, third in pass rush win rate. he's an absolute beast. Myles Garrett affects the game more than any other defensive player in the NFL. Completely dominant.
2: All right, so we have the top five.
0: Yeah.
2: We're going to get CC's objections and omissions coming up, as well as you guys out there at 888-SAY-ESPN, 888-729-3776. Top five defenders going into this season, correct? I want to make sure I phrase it right. It's not all time. It's top or, you know, historically.
1: I viewed it as the top five defenders in the NFL.
2: For this season.
1: Yeah.
2: For this season.
0: For this season. Okay.
2: Myles Garrett, Micah Parsons, Will Anderson Jr., Pat Surtain II, and Aiden Hutchinson. There's your top five per Smalls. 888-SAY-ESPN. We will get your phone calls, objections, and omissions, as well as CC's coming up next. 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
2: ESPN Radio Rank'em Series continues today. Michelle Smallman gives us her top five defenders heading into the 2026-2027 NFL season. Myles Garrett, LA Rams, number one. Micah Parsons, Green Bay Packers, number two. Will Anderson Jr., Houston Texans, number three. Pat Surtain II, number four. Denver Broncos, Aiden Hutchinson with the Detroit Lions, number five on that list. Edge rusher, CC, before we get to the phone calls at 888-SAY-ESPN, 888-729-3776, with objections and omissions, your objections and omissions.
0: Okay, first of all, I love the list. I love the list.
1: What?
0: Love it. I think you got the right five guys in the list. The only objection that I would have or tweak is that I would flip-flop two and three. I would put Will Anderson second.
1: Fair.
0: Micah Parsons third. There are two guys, and I don't know that they belong on the top five list, but they should be honorable mentions. One is your guy, Devin Witherspoon.
1: That was very hard for me to leave him off the
0: list. He's awesome. The playoff run, I thought, distinguished him. It separated him from the pack in terms of, you know, young defenders that can take over a game. The other one, and this is not somebody that comes with a lot of fanfare, Zach Allen, defensive lineman for the Denver Broncos.
1: Oh, interesting.
0: I mean, listen, he led the league in quarterback hits by a country mile. He had 47 quarterback hits. Myles Garrett was second in the league with 39. Just to give you an idea of his productivity, he led the league in batted passes at the line of scrimmage, and you're talking about him finishing second in quarterback pressures behind Myles Garrett. Zach Allen is an absolute dog, first-team All-Pro. He's somebody that people should know more about because of how he impacts the game.
1: Okay, two things off of that, CeCe, and I love your commentary there. One, if Micah Parsons was healthy for the entirety of last season and healthy going into this season, and you knew who's going to play the full slate, would you be cool with him being number two?
0: Yes, but that's a hypothetical that we'll never be
1: just
0: able to
1: curious.
0: Prove. So, yeah, I would probably have him number two. Going into last season, I thought he was the best defensive player in the year in the league. So, yeah, I would say so. I would probably have him number two if he was fully healthy and we saw the Green Bay Packers go on a playoff run.
1: I knew that leaving Devin Witherspoon off the list, painful for me, also would cause some conversation. I thought you may have wanted Jalen Carter to be in the mix as well.
0: Jalen Carter had a good season, but I don't think it rivals the seasons that these players have put together, nor what Zach Allen or Devin Witherspoon did last year. I'm just saying, Devin Witherspoon in the Super Bowl, he was absolutely awesome. Yeah, a couple of sacks on the quarterback. Like, that was absolutely phenomenal what he was able to do. So, yeah, I mean, I love the list. I love the list. I think you got the right five names on the list.
1: All right. Evan, your thoughts on the list?
2: Christian Gonzalez, to me, New England Patriots, cornerback. Would have been somebody that I would have considered. I don't know that I would have had Aiden Hutchinson on the list, and I probably would have done, for me, I probably would have done the Micah would have been on the list, but because of the injuries, I won't put him on the list kind of thing. Because I don't know how many games he's going to play.
1: I just still have so much respect for him as a player that's why he's not only on the list, but
0: we should.
1: High.
0: We should. He's that good.
2: Well, yeah. I mean, he could be one if you wanted him to be, if he was 100% healthy, but obviously he's not. I guess other questions I would have, are there – so up the middle guys are not on the list. Everybody here, correct me if I'm wrong, is on the outside. There's no one that was up the middle. Mm-hmm. There's no defensive tackles. There's no inside linebackers, and there's no safeties. CeCe, are there – you mentioned Zach Allen who could play a little bit inside,
0: yeah,
2: obviously.
0: Yeah, he does a little bit of that, too.
2: But is there anybody – if I said to you top defenders, but you can't take edge players.
0: Oh, top defenders without edge players. That's Jeffrey Simmons.
2: Tennessee Titans.
0: Yeah, defensive tackle. He's an absolute dog. I mean,
2: Milton Williams?
0: Milton Williams is a hell of a player. He's worth the contract that he got doled out.
2: I guess Jalen Carter would have been on that list, obviously.
0: Yeah.
2: Dexter Lawrence.
0: A little bit of regression.
2: You don't love
0: last
2: the 99s
0: year.
2: From the Giants and move on to other
0: places?
2: No,
0: funny guy. A little bit of regression. Kobe Turner for the LA Rams.
2: LA Rams.
0: Yeah, exactly. I mean,
2: that's it. No, but the reason
0: Quentin Williams for the Dallas Cowboys. If we're projecting out, though, I mean, Aaron Donald coming back for the Rams?
1: Okay. Nuno and I had a healthy discussion about including him. He's not officially back in the NFL, back with the Rams. Can I give you a stat on Aaron Donald that illustrates how disgusting he is? Hmm. And I mean that complimentary. He was double teamed more than any other player from 2017 to 2023. That's a huge sample size. 2017 to 2023 still had the third most sacks over that span.
2: Yeah, so if you have him on the team and you project a double team for him and you project a double team for Myles Garrett, then Kobe Turner is on the list. Because he will have nobody blocking him at that point.
1: There's
2: nobody left, actually, to block him. The only reason I ask that question, it is very
0: Philly's got a couple of guys, too, though.
2: Yeah, it's Jordan Davis.
0: Quinyon Mitchell and Cooper DeJean,
1: I consider.
0: Both of those guys, first team All-Pro, like, they're phenomenal. Like, they're awesome.
2: The only reason I ask that question is because the way the NFL is built today, I think the winning teams win inside out, but the focus is outside in. And that's just an – it's interesting to kind of hear this with all of the edge people that we're discussing. All right. Objections, omissions, 888-SAY-ESPN is your telephone number to join the show. Four Smalls, top five defenders. Jim in Ohio listening on the ESPN app. Top five defenders, Jim.
14: Okay. I was going to go with Devin Witherspoon. He took it from me. I'm a Seahawks fan. Michelle, I want to tell you I love you because my oldest daughter watches with me in the morning strictly because of you. But I do want to say, I'm calling shenanigans. Mm.
1: Jim, what? You better, this is a complete assault, Jim. What's happening?
14: It's because the argument you're using for Micah Parsons is the argument you're using against Patrick Mahomes on your quarterbacks list.
2: Oh, wow.
1: Actually, Jim, it's so not because, Jim, let me jump in here. When Micah Parsons was healthy, he was one of the best players in the NFL. When Patrick Mahomes was healthy last season, his production slipped. He and the Kansas City Chiefs were not good when he was healthy last year, which is why there's a difference in the approach here for Micah and for Mahomes. Hopefully that clarifies. And also, tell your daughter I said hello.
14: I will, absolutely will. Good job, guys.
1: Thank you, Jim.
2: Your QB list, did you have Lamar ahead of Patrick Mahomes?
1: I don't
2: remember. Yeah, his numbers were worse than Mahomes last year, just to be clear on that. And his team was not a playoff team also. Just so if we're going to continue to use the, as Jim said, the double standard.
1: Let's focus on the defensive players.
2: I'm just reacting to what Jim had to say. Phil in Philly, watching on ESPN2. Phil, top five defenders, objections and omissions with Smalls.
17: There's no world. Miles Garrett is perfect.
1: Yes.
17: Then there should be Fred Warner. And then everybody else.
2: Mm-hmm.
17: Fred Warner is the best linebacker in the NFL, excluding nobody. How is he not on this list? Come on, Smalls.
1: Who would you take off the list, Phil?
17: I would take off Aiden Hutchinson. Hmm. I would move everybody. Like I said, Miles Garrett, everybody else. Fred Warner is the best non-Miles Garrett defensive player in the NFL.
2: Well, a couple of things on that. Well, that seems strong.
0: That's crazy.
2: First of all, he was banged up last year.
0: That's crazy work. That's crazy work.
2: And we just discovered she didn't take any inside players. She only took the edge rushers or the cornerbacks.
0: Micah Parsons led the league in pressures, and he missed the final month of the season.
1: Thank you, CC.
2: Well, you say positional value. That's an interesting thing. I think in general, I agree with that. If you play a 3-4 and you have a nose tackle, I think that person is more valuable than almost anyone else. And you've seen in some cases those inside guys get paid.
0: What's
2: that
0: the most
2: way.
0: Important position in football?
2: Quarterback.
0: Who hits that guy?
1: Yeah.
2: I understand.
0: Period. That's the end of it. Like, that's why they get paid what they get paid.
2: I'm not saying they shouldn't. I'm saying there's other guys to consider.
1: And I've got the best crop of those guys on this list.
2: I don't know. You're arguing against defensive tackles.
0: No, I'm not. No. Defensive tackles hit quarterbacks too.
2: I understand.
0: Zach Allen hits the quarterback a lot.
2: Understood.
0: And he plays inside a lot. So, no, I'm not saying that the big guys don't matter. Like, the big guys do matter. I'm just saying that when we start
2: putting
0: these lists together. Well, I mean, listen, these dudes, the way they impact the game, because they can hunt the quarterback and they really don't need anybody else to help them do their jobs, I think that's why we vault them to the top of these lists when it comes to the impact defenders. So I think Smalls has got the right list.
1: Yes.
0: I don't think, and here's the other thing, I think it's inarguable that Aiden Hutchinson belongs on this list.
1: He's so good.
0: He had 63 pressures last year. 63 pressures? 14 and a half sacks? What are we talking about? The four forced fumbles? What are we even talking about?
1: He had a huge bounce back season last year.
0: Yeah, like if the name of the game is to get the quarterback on the ground and, oh, by the way, create a turnover in the process, Aiden Hutchinson did that last year. It's crazy.
2: Coming up, hot mess. We will get to that next. 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
26: From ABC News, I'm Sherry Preston. President Trump is scheduled to be at Dover Air Force Base today to attend the dignified transfer of remains for U.S. service members killed in the Iran war. 18 have died so far, 4 since Friday.
27: The Pentagon identifying 28-year-old Sergeant Angel Rompersad of New York, who's believed to have been killed in last week's attack on a U.S. base in Jordan, and 30-year-old Sergeant Michael Swinton of North Carolina, killed during the detonation of an Iranian drone in Iraq. His wife telling ABC News, Swinton was an amazing husband and father to his two young children.
26: ABC's Karen Waugh, the Northeast cleaning up after an evening of severe storms and tornadoes. ABC's Rhiannon Alley spending time at a busy airport.
28: These storms have really wreaked havoc on Northeast airports. More than 2,300 flights have been canceled, more than 500 of them right here at LaGuardia Airport. And we've seen more than 5,000 delays.
26: The CDC confirming more than 4,100 cases of that parasitic bacteria linked to iceberg lettuce is ABC's Jim Ryan.
4: The good news about cyclosporiasis comes from Health and Human Services Secretary Robert F. Kennedy Jr.
5: We do have the outbreak under control.
4: The bad news for Taco Bell is that at least 4 lawsuits have been filed by people who say they caught the brutal stomach bug after eating at the fast food restaurant. Up the supply chain, says Kennedy.
5: We and the companies that are involved have implemented a recall.
4: The CDC is investigating nearly 7,000 confirmed or suspected cases of cyclosporiasis. Jim Ryan, ABC News.
26: Official data from the Congo shows at least 999 people have died in the Ebola outbreak, which has been the fastest growing in history. As of Monday, nearly 2,500 cases had been recorded. The House moving to head off a potential government shutdown before the November midterms, passing a bill to fund the federal government through December 4th. You're listening to ABC News.
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7: From the WMAY Newsroom, I'm Greg Hallbleib. Springfield City Council formally approved the transfer of the Y Block to the Illinois Department of Natural Resources. City is giving the 2.25-acre site to IDNR to develop a public park with state funds. IDNR announced on July 8th they've earmarked $4 million for the project, including an amphitheater, lawn seating, walking trails, and play space. The site has become the host of the annual 11-amp weekly summertime music series. City purchased the property for about $1.5 million in 2014. The police chief of New Berlin was killed in a crash in Wisconsin on Sunday. Terry Neidiger was the longest-serving active member of the Sangamon County Rescue Squad, according to a Facebook post from the group. Details of the crash are not available. University of Illinois Springfield Performing Arts Center will welcome the legendary 70s hitmaker Casey and the Sunshine Band to its stage on Friday, September 25th. More at WMAY.com.
8: 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Later on this afternoon, I'll host the Press Box from 4 until 6 o'clock. We have Cubs baseball once again tonight. The Cubs and the Tigers wrapping up their 3-game series at Wrigley Field. Tonight is the rubber game of that set. We will join the Cubs radio network for their pregame activity at 6:30, and Pat Hughes will call the first pitch tonight at 7:10. We've got a little cool down, it looks like, on the way, according to the latest forecast put together by News Channel 20 meteorologist Matt Bednar.
9: Below average conditions are in the forecast for the rest of the work week. We'll see highs today around 79 degrees with increasing cloud coverage turning mostly cloudy later on this afternoon with calm conditions. But later on tonight, we're going to see the cloud coverage stay light, dropping down our temperatures into the mid-50s across the region. We'll rebound tomorrow into the low 80s across the area with partly cloudy skies and staying calm and dry. But we'll have some rain chances as we go throughout Friday afternoon, drying out for Friday evening. With News Channel 20 Storm Team Forecast, I'm meteorologist Matt Bednar.
8: Now it's time for your Morning Huddle Sports Report. The Cubs offense knocked out Tigers starter Framber Valdez quickly last night.
10: Ground ball right side. That's going to be a base hit. One run is in. Two runs are going to score. Going to third on the play is Bregman. It's a two-run single for Carson Kelly, and the Cubs lead 2-0.
8: The Cubs would score six times in the first inning as they crushed the Tigers 11-2 at Wrigley Field. Pete Crow Armstrong got on base five times with two hits and three walks, plus added two RBI. David Peterson picked up the Cub victory after six and two-thirds innings of no-run ball. The Phillies lost to the Dodgers 2-1 to fall a game and a half behind the Cubs for the National League's number one wild card position. Milwaukee was shut out by the Mets 4-0, so the Cubs are six games behind the Brew Crew for the Central lead. Colin Ray takes the mound for the Cubs against Detroit tonight at 7:10 on Sports Radio 92.3 and 1450. It was a long first inning for Matthew Liberatore and the Cardinals last night.
0: That ball is smashed. Left field. Way back. And gone. Home run. Joe Adell crushing another lefty and making it a five-run first for the Angels.
8: The five-run first inning was all the Angels would need as they beat St. Louis 5-1. Alec Burleson collected three of the Cardinals' seven hits. The Redbirds now trail the Pirates and the Diamondbacks for the National League's final wild card spot. Pittsburgh was rained out in New York against the Yankees, while Arizona topped the Athletics 6-5 in 10 innings. Today at 3:07, the pitching matchup is Hunter Dobbins versus Reed Detmers. It was a long night for the White Sox in Texas against the Rangers.
1: Ground ball, base hit, right field. Duran scores. Here comes Cauley. He's in. Two-run single. Alejandro Osuna, he's got three RBIs tonight, and it's 7-0, and those two runs will be charged to Richards.
8: The Sox picked up only three hits and a 10-0 loss to Texas. Chicago's starting pitcher Noah Schultz gave up 11 hits and five runs over three and two-thirds innings to take the loss. Sam Antonacci went 0-for-3 with a walk for Chicago. Cleveland defeated Minnesota 5-2 to tie the White Sox for first place in the AL Central. The Sox will pitch Anthony Kay at Texas tonight at 7:05. In the Prospect League, the Lucky Horseshoes lost at Burlington 21-2. For more local scores, highlights, and interviews, log on to channel1450.com.
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8: 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We are Springfield's sports voice. It's great to have you with us on this Wednesday morning, July the 22nd of 2026. It is 9 minutes after 6 o'clock and currently 61 degrees in downtown Springfield. 3 hours of local sports talk coming your way. Williamsville High School grad, University of Missouri broadcast student Seth Koontz will once again join me to co-host the program from 7 until 8:30 this morning. All right, we've got plenty to get to on the program. We're going to be talking some college football, the big news, the SEC flirting with breaking away from the NCAA. What could that mean going forward? Wouldn't be a surprise if the Big Ten doesn't go along with them. But the NCAA tournament, Olympic sports, women's sports, a lot up in the air. What could happen to them if such a move could take place down the line? A lot of steps have to take place before it happens, but maybe this is more than just flirting with the media and college sports fans with what was said down at the SEC Media Day by Commissioner Greg Sankey. We'll get into that coming up at 7:10 this morning. Our college football preview moves to the group of five teams to watch that could make the playoffs this year. We'll have that discussion at 8:10. But right now, if you were the home team in games involving the Cubs, the Cardinals, and the White Sox, well, the first inning went very well. In fact, the home team in those three games outscored the visitor 13-0. That's not good news for two of our three local teams. We'll recap it all for you as we get the morning huddle underway for this Wednesday morning.
2: It's time for the first pitch as Darren offers opening thoughts and sets up the lineup for today's morning huddle.
8: Let's get things underway by traveling to Wrigley Field on the north side of Chicago. The Cubs and the Detroit Tigers playing game two of their three-game set. The Tigers took game one in 10 innings, 8-6 on Monday. David Peterson, the southpaw, on the mound for the Cubs. Another southpaw going for Detroit, Framber Valdez. We would not see Framber very long in this baseball game. Bottom of the first inning, Pete Crow Armstrong started the game off with a triple. The Cubs had the bases loaded in the bottom of the first for Carson Kelly.
3: And the pitch on the way. Ground ball right side. That's going to be a base hit. One run is in. Two runs are going to score. Going to third on the play is Bregman. It's a two-run single for Carson Kelly. And the Cubs lead 2-0.
8: Good start to the night for the Cub catcher. He collects RBI 34 and 35. Cubs lead 2-0. It was Michael Bush's turn at the plate for Chicago.
3: Lefty to lefty. Ground ball toward the middle. Base hit. Another run is in. Kelly's going to stop at second. And Michael Bush, like the way he stood right in there against the left-hander and drilled that first pitch right up the middle, Ron.
16: Absolutely. You know, and for Cubs hitters today now, the wind is howling in, and the balls that have been hit hard on the line or on the ground, and I like it. You have to understand how to hit here at Wrigley. That wind blowing in, fly balls are just routine outs.
8: RBI Michael Bush, 3-0 Cubs in the bottom of the first inning. Two batters later, Ian Happ at the dish.
3: And now the 3-1 on the way. Happ hits a fly ball, pop fly, shallow right. Racing in is Margeri. Is he getting it? Get there? No, it's in there for a base hit. A run is going to score. Everyone moves up 90 feet.
8: 4-0, Chicago. The Cubs would hit around the lineup in the first inning. Pete Crow Armstrong back at the plate. He drew a bases loaded walk. Bush scored. 5-0, Chicago. Seiya Suzuki walked with the bases loaded. Nico Horner scored. 6-0, Chicago. That would be the score after the first inning. Framber Valdez, two-thirds of an inning, 42 pitches thrown, 5 hits, 6 earned runs, 2 walks, and 1 strikeout. Great start to the ball game offensively for the Cubs, and the offense continued in the bottom of the third inning with Pete Crow Armstrong at the plate for a third time in the ball game. He was at the plate with Dansby Swanson on base.
3: 3-2 pitch. Line drive, base hit to right. Swanson goes to third. He's going to try to score. Here comes the throw to the plate. It is not in time. Pete goes to second base. Cubs lead 7-0. Pete Crow Armstrong now is halfway to the cycle. He has a triple and a single. It's his second RBI of the game and his 55th run batted in.
8: Pete Crow Armstrong would get on base 5 times in the ball game, a single, a triple, and 3 walks. Cubs had a 7-0 advantage after the third inning. They piled on for more runs in the bottom of the fifth inning.
17: And if he works on the first base side of the rubber, the pitch is drilled deep to right. Racing back, Malgieri at the wall, gone! Pinch hit, two-run home run for Michael Conforto. And the Cubs now up 9-0 over the Tigers here in the fifth.
8: It was a good night for Dansby Swanson. He scored on that Conforto home run. Swanson went 2-for-3 with a walk and 3 runs scored from the number 8 spot in the Cubs lineup. The Conforto home run extended the Cub lead to 9-0. Bottom of the 7th inning, Seiya Suzuki picked up an RBI on a fielder's choice. Ian Happ crossed home plate to make it 10-0. Then it was Alex Bregman's turn to bat in the bottom of the 7th.
18: And the next pitch, swung on, drilled into left field. There's a base hit for Bregman. And you cannot blame at all a hitter, Ron, trying to get hits. That's his job. That's what he does. You can't tell a guy, don't get a hit.
8: And that was being said because in the 7th inning, the Tigers brought in a position player, Zach McKinstry, to pitch. He gave up a couple of runs. Catcher Jake Rogers pitched a scoreless 8th inning for Detroit. Dylan Dingler supplied the Detroit offense. He hit a 2-run home run off the newcomer, Aaron Civale, in the top of the 9th inning. That would close out the scoring as the Cubs would go on to beat Detroit.
18: Here comes the 0-1. Fly ball, left center, pretty well hit, but it should be playable. Dean is there. Cubs win the ball game. The Chicago Cubs even up the series with an 11-2 win, and they get to 13 games above 500 again, and they still have a chance to win this series, Ron, and if they can do that, it'll be their fourth consecutive series victory.
8: Hey, there's no doubt when you've got a big early lead, it is a little easier to pitch. And David Peterson took advantage of that early lead. The Cub left-hander, 6 2/3 scoreless innings, 3 hits, only 1 walk with 4 strikeouts. He was the winning pitcher last night. Cubs win 11-2. For the Tigers, 2 runs on 7 hits, no errors. The former Cub prospect, Gleyber Torres, went 0-for-4 with 3 strikeouts in the contest. The Tigers stranded 8 on base. They went 0-for-8 with runners in scoring position. For the Chicago Cubs, 11 runs, 11 hits, no errors, 12 left, 6-for-20 with runners in scoring position. The Tigers are now 47-54. The Cubs are 57-44, and they got some help from the New York Mets, the Metropolitans. Shut out the Brewers 4-0. So the Cubs' deficit for the NL Central lead against Milwaukee is now 6 games. The Dodgers edge the Phillies 2-1. So the Cubs' NL wild card number one position lead is now 1.5 over Philadelphia. Rubber game of the 3-game series between the Cubs and the Tigers tonight on Sports Radio 92.3 and 1450. Pre-game at 6:30, first pitch at 7:10. Colin Ray will be the starting pitcher for Chicago. Now to the Big A in Anaheim, Angel Stadium, game 2 of a 3-game series, Redbirds and Halos. Angels walked off the Redbirds in game 1 Monday, 3-2, as the Cardinals blew a 9th-inning lead once again. This time around, the game was decided rather quickly. Matthew Liberatore on the mound for St. Louis. Walbert Urena. You may not have heard of him, but this guy has really good stuff and an outstanding ERA of 2.78. Cardinals threatened in the top of the first inning, had 2 runners on. Lars Nootbaar struck out to end the frame. And then the bad news. Matthew Liberatore had to pitch in the bottom of the first inning, and it did not go well. It all started with a clutch at bat from the former Cub, Jorge Soler.
19: About this matchup, and there's a line drive. There's a base hit. The Angels get on the board. Mike Trout comes home. Some trouble for Nootbaar left. Shotwell runs through the stop sign. Wynn fires it home. He's safe.
4: Wow, Spezia challenging that arm. I think it shocked everybody.
8: Two RBI double for Soler, who's hitting 205 on the season. 2-0 Angels. The next batter was Vaughn Grissom.
4: Hey, I'll tell you, he don't see me.
19: Now Grissom lines one the other way. That's a base hit. Soler's being sent home. Walker fires it to the plate. Soler is saved. Herrera couldn't handle the throw. Grissom ends up at second. It's 3-0 Halos.
8: So Grissom picks up the RBI double, his 38th run batted in of the season, and the Cardinals in a very early hole in the first inning down 3-0. It would not get any better with the next hitter, Joe Adell, at the plate.
19: That ball is smashed. Left field, way back, hang on. Home run, Joe Adell, crushing another lefty and making it a 5-run first for the Angels.
8: Second home run of the series for Adell. Matthew Liberatore, the first six batters, all got hits. One of the base runners cut down on the base pass. Otherwise, it would have been worse. Five runs in the first inning for the Angels. Matthew Liberatore would actually settle in, eat up some innings. He went 5 1/3, 9 hits, 5 earned runs, 2 walks, 7 strikeouts. But again, overall, another uncompetitive start for the Cardinal left-handed starter. For the Cardinal offense, very quiet once again. Cardinals would collect just 7 base hits in the ballgame, 3 by Alec Burleson. Their only run came in the top of the 5th inning. Blaze Jordan scored on an RBI groundout by J.J. Weatherholt, his 39th RBI of the season, but that would be it for St. Louis. The Angels beat the Cardinals 5-1. A run on 7 hits for St. Louis, 7 left, 0 for 7 with runners in scoring position. For the Halos, 5 runs on 10 hits. They stranded 7. Liberatore, the loser, 5-7. The ERA up to 5.18. Arena gets the win. He's 6-7 with a 2.78 earned run average. It was a long, miserable 2 hours and 31 minutes of Cardinal baseball last night. St. Louis now 51-49 on the campaign, including 1-4 since the All-Star break. The Angels improved to 41-61. The Cardinals have now fallen into fourth place in the National League Central, 11.5 games behind Milwaukee, and in a very crowded wild card chase. It's now Pittsburgh and Arizona tied for the final National League wild card spot, with the Cardinals and Marlins now falling 0.5 game back. Nationals 1.5 off the pace. The Padres are 2 back. The Pirates were rained out in the Bronx against the Yankees. They'll play a doubleheader today. Arizona picked up an extra innings win over the Athletics by a tally of 6-5. Going by the tiebreaker, the Pirates officially the number 3 wild card right now in the National League. For the Redbirds, they'll try to salvage the final game of the 3-game set. They will play this afternoon at 3:05 out in Anaheim. Hunter Dobbins will get the baseball for St. Louis, and he will face the Glenwood product, Reed Detmers. The Chicago White Sox won game one of their series from the Rangers Monday, 10-3. Middle game of the series last night. Noah Schultz, the rookie, pitching for the White Sox, coming off an excellent start. Kumar Rocker, a right-hander, pitching for the Texas Rangers. The theme continues from our first two games. A lot of action in the first inning. Brandon Nimmo at the plate for Texas with a runner on facing Noah Schultz of the Chicago White Sox.
5: And he hits a fly ball deep toward the corner in left. Back on it, Antonacci, and it's gone. Sam made a leaping attempt at the fence. He couldn't get it. And Nimmo has a 2-run opposite way homer. And it's 2-0 Texas in the first.
8: Nimmo's 10th home run of the year. 2-0 right out of the gates. The Rangers leading the White Sox. Jake Berger delivered an RBI double in the third inning. It was 3-0 Rangers in the fourth inning. Schultz in more trouble with a runner on base. Alejandro Osuna was the man of the moment for the Rangers.
1: Ground ball, base hit, right field. Duran scores. Here comes Colley. He's in. Two-run single. Alejandro Osuna, he's got three RBIs tonight.
8: Wyatt Langford would later on hit a two-run home run. And the Rangers would go on to beat the White Sox by a tally of 10-0. Osuna, the number nine hitter, went 3-for-4 with two runs scored and three RBI. For Schultz, he's now 3-7, 11 hits, five earned runs in 3 2/3 innings, striking out just two. The White Sox offense, only three base hits. Murakami, Vargas, and Acuna collected those hits. Vargas had the only extra base hit with a double. Sam Antonacci in the leadoff spot went 0-for-3 with a walk last night. So the Sox fall to 53-47. The Rangers are now 51-50. They are the leaders in the American League West by a half a game over Seattle. The White Sox have been caught once again by Cleveland for first place in the AL Central. The Guardians beat the Minnesota Twins last night by a score of 5-2. So Chicago, 53-47, a 530 winning percentage. Cleveland is 54-48, a 529 winning percentage. Rubber game of the series tonight at 7:05. Anthony Kay will be the starting pitcher for the White Sox. In the Prospect League, a rough road game for the Springfield Lucky Horseshoes. They lost to the Burlington Bees by a score of 21-2. All right, it is 6:27 at Sports Radio 92.3 FM and 1450 AM. The Major League Baseball trade deadline is coming up on August the 3rd. That's right around the corner. So coming up in our next segment, I'm going to take a look at six important prospects from the Cardinals, the Cubs, and the White Sox. Could they be on their way to the majors after the deadline with roster spots opening up? Could they be traded? We'll update their status in the minors coming up in a few moments. Point, take your pick,
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6: WMAY Newsroom, I'm Greg Hallblight. Springfield City Council has formally approved giving the Y Block to the Illinois Department of Natural Resources. IDNR announced July 8th it's earmarked $4 million to develop the 2.25-acre site with an amphitheater, open lawn seating, walking trails, and play space. The site has become the host of the annual Levitt Amp Weekly Summertime Music Series. City purchased the former site of the YWCA near the Governor's Mansion in 2014 for about $1.5 million. Testimony began Tuesday in the Logan County

0: followed by global hip-hop superstar Wiz Khalifa on Wednesday night, August 19th. And then the Avid Brothers bring their high-energy folk and Americana to the fair on Thursday night, August 20th. 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
1: 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The morning huddle underway for this Wednesday morning. We've got your forecast ready to go. Your News Channel 20 storm team forecast put together by meteorologist Matt Bednar.
2: Below average conditions are in the forecast for the rest of the work week. We'll see highs today around 79 degrees with increasing cloud cover turning mostly cloudy later on this afternoon with calm conditions. But later on tonight, we're going to see the cloud coverage stay light, dropping down our temperatures into the mid-50s across the region. We'll rebound tomorrow into the low 80s across the area with partly cloudy skies and staying calm and dry. But we'll have some rain chances as we go throughout Friday afternoon, drying out for Friday evening. With News Channel 20 Storm Team Forecast, I'm meteorologist Matt Bednar.
1: This is your Morning Huddle Sports Report. The Cubs used a fast offensive start to put away the Tigers early at Wrigley Field last night.
3: Happ hits a fly ball, pop fly, shallow right. Racing in is Margeri. Is he getting it? Get there? No, it's in there for a base hit. A run is going to score. Everyone moves up 90 feet.
1: It was a six-run first inning for Chicago as they went on to defeat the Tigers 11-2. David Peterson took advantage of the run support and delivered 6 2/3 scoreless innings to pick up the win. Pete Crow Armstrong got on base five times with a couple of hits and three walks, plus he picked up two RBI. The Cubs are a game and a half ahead of the Phillies for the number one wild card slot in the National League after Philadelphia lost to the Dodgers 2-1. Milwaukee was shut out by the Mets 4-0. That allows the Cubs to move back to within six games of the Brewers for the Central lead. The Cubs will start Colin Ray against Detroit tonight at 7:10 on Sports Radio 92.3 and 1450. Last night's Cardinals-Angels game was decided in the first inning.
4: Good about this matchup, and there's a line drive. There's a base hit. The Angels get on the board. Mike Trout comes home. Some trouble for Newbarn left. Shotwell runs through the stop sign. Wynn fires it home. He's safe.
5: Wow, Spezzy challenged in that arm. I think it shocked everybody.
1: Audio courtesy of Angels TV. That was a part of a five-run Angel first inning off Cardinals starter Matthew Liberatore. L.A. cruised by the Cardinals 5-1. The St. Louis offense offered no help as they picked up just seven hits, three by Alec Burleson. The Cardinals are now 1-4 on their West Coast trip after the All-Star break. The Redbirds now trail Pittsburgh and Arizona by a half a game for the final National League wildcard spot. Pittsburgh's game with the Yankees was rained out while the Diamondbacks knocked off the Athletics 6-5 in 10 innings. It's a 3:07 first pitch today in Anaheim. Hunter Dobbins opposes Reed Detmers. The Rangers wasted no time putting together an offensive show against the White Sox starting pitcher Noah Schultz.
6: And he hits a fly ball deep toward the corner in left. Back on it, Antonacci, and it's gone. Sam made a leaping attempt at the fence. He couldn't get it. And Nimmo has a two-run opposite-way homer, and it's 2-0 Texas in the first.
1: Texas rolled by the White Sox 10-0. Schultz took the loss after allowing 11 hits and 5 runs over 3 2/3 innings. The Sox offense collected just 3 base hits. Sam Antonacci went 0-for-3 with a walk. The Guardians defeated the Twins 5-2, which means we start today with the Sox in Cleveland once again tied for first place in the AL Central. The Sox will pitch Anthony Kay against the Rangers tonight at 7:05. In the Prospect League, Burlington 21, Springfield 2. For more local scores, highlights, and interviews, log on to Channel 1450.

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0: 22 minutes in front of 7 o'clock. The Morning Huddle coming to you from our green Audi studios. Our title sponsor is Circa Sports Illinois. My name is Darren Pritchett. Great to have you on board on this Wednesday morning, July the 22nd. August 3rd is a very important day in Major League Baseball. That's the Major League Baseball trade deadline this year. So we have about a week and a half of rumors before we start to see some trades. It is a seller's market. If you have merchandise to sell, by golly, you're probably going to get a pretty good return because so many teams are in playoff contention with the three wild cards available in each league. A lot of teams are just close enough, they're not selling. But as we get closer to the deadline, a few more teams are going to drop into that category. The Cardinals are heading in that direction right now, just 51-49. Now they're just a half a game out of that final wild card spot, but they have not looked very good since the All-Star break. A lot of holes are showing. So what about some of the kids in the minors that, A, could be traded at the deadline to acquire major league talent for a playoff push, in particular on the north and the south side of Chicago? Or could one or two of the guys I'm going to mention be headed to the majors after the deadline because there are spots available on the major league roster? Let's take a look at Cubs, Cardinals, and White Sox prospects and how they are progressing right now. And this kind of leads into what their trade value is over the next week and a half. We'll start with a couple of Chicago Cubs prospects. This guy came into the year as the number one pitching prospect in the Cubs organization, but right elbow inflammation right off the bat sent him to the injured list. Jackson Wiggins, he has been working his way back, had some rehab stints with High A South Bend. Now he's back at Triple A Iowa. And Wiggins, so far, in two opportunities to pitch at Triple A, five innings, five hits, eight earned runs, eight walks with seven strikeouts. So it's been a rough two opportunities for Wiggins on the mound with the Iowa Cubs. I would guess, dating back to spring training, even though the Cubs at that time had a very deep group of starting pitchers, and they've gone through them due to injuries, but Wiggins was on the back end of that list as a possible player that could make his debut with the Cubs this year, maybe even helping them out in the bullpen. But the right elbow inflammation has definitely changed his timeline, and right now it's a struggle for Wiggins at Triple A Iowa. But Wiggins is a very talented right-handed pitcher, still the best pitching prospect in the Cubs organization. Right now, MLB Pipeline lists Wiggins as the number three prospect in the Chicago Cubs organization due to the injury and the ineffectiveness since coming back from the injury. You have to wonder if the Cubs could even get full trade value for Jackson Wiggins in a deal coming up. There's a lot of hope the Cubs are going to add a significant player. Hey, let's be honest. If you're going to get a significant player, you're going to have to give up significant players back going the other direction, and Wiggins would be on the list of a lot of teams in Major League Baseball. And another guy that would be focused on in a trade with the Chicago Cubs is middle infielder Jefferson Rojas. This is my favorite Cub prospect right now in their system. He is 21 years old and has some tremendous upside. The thing about Rojas, he appears to be blocked right now at the Major League level. Nico Hoerner has signed an extension during last offseason. He's not going anywhere as he's going to start making $24 million next year. Dansby Swanson still has a few years left on his major contract with the Chicago Cubs. So those two appear to be in place for the next couple of years. So where does that leave Rojas? It leaves him as a top trade candidate. If the Cubs want to go out and get a stud pitcher, if they want to add a significant piece to their bullpen, it would appear Rojas would be one of those guys they might have to flip. And Rojas has been quiet in the month of July as the 21-year-old plays at AA. Rojas this month is hitting just .204 with a .302 on base and a .635 OPS. Just one homer and six RBI. Still love the ratio. Seven walks, only six strikeouts in the month of July. But overall, Rojas is having a solid year at AA, hitting .276 with a .346 on base. He's got pop with 14 homers and 54 RBI. He can steal bases. He's got 15. Overall, the body of work, it's been a successful age 21 year at AA for the Cubs' top position player prospect, Jefferson Rojas. For the St. Louis Cardinals, there are three prospects to watch at this time. Now, unlike the Cub prospects, these guys would appear to be three individuals that are not going anywhere. The hope is they're going to be a part of the future of the St. Louis Cardinals with their rebuild continuing. We'll start with the number one prospect in the Cardinals system, according to MLB Pipeline. We've talked a lot about this guy. He's just 19 years old at AA Springfield, Reynel Rodriguez. The catcher in July has continued to smoke the baseball, hitting .275 with a .351 on base, three homers and nine RBI and 51 at-bats. For the year at AA, again, he's just 19 years old, facing talent 3, 4, 5 years older than him. Rodriguez hitting .271 with a .365 on base, the OPS terrific .822, nine homers, 30 RBI. He will draw some walks, 24, to go along with 56 strikeouts and 188 at-bats. He can play a little first base. He's another catching prospect in the Cardinal organization. The Cardinals pushed him quickly from High A Peoria to AA Springfield, and the 19-year-old has not disappointed. The number three prospect is Joshua Baez, the 23-year-old outfielder at AAA Memphis. It has been a horrible month of July for the outfield prospect. In July, Baez is just 7-for-50, a .140 batting average, a .259 on base. The swing and miss has returned after a couple of months of that getting better. A lot of chasing, a lot of swing and misses. 16 strikeouts at 50 at-bats for Memphis. He's got three homers and seven RBI. Overall, the numbers are okay. You love the 29 homers and 73 RBI. The downside, .244 average, .318 on base. He doesn't walk a whole lot. He's got 30 walks this year with 115 strikeouts and 344 at-bats. So he appears to be one of those guys, the classic 2026 Major League Baseball player that's a three-outcome guy. He's got the strikeouts. He's got the home runs. Now, he doesn't walk as much. That's the other outcome. But he's got to figure out a way to put the ball in play more. It's just hard to imagine it's going to click at the Major League level. So Baez was surging in May and June, but this has been a major setback in July. But if the Cardinals trade Lars Nootbaar, it's going to be really interesting to see if St. Louis brings up Baez in particular with his struggles this month. And the third guy to watch out for in the St. Louis Cardinal organization, in fact, this may not need to wait until the trade deadline. I think we're getting close to the end of the Matthew Liberatore experience. But Quinn Matthews is a 25-year-old left-hander at Memphis. He's been there about a year and a half, and he has come on strong in his last seven starts. Listen to these numbers. 45 and a third innings, just 19 hits and 49 strikeouts. Now, the walks are still up. He's got 16 in that time frame. But for the year at AAA, a 3.39 ERA. The whip is great at 1.16. 85 innings, only 50 hits with 101 strikeouts. And the earned run average for Matthews over his last seven starts is 1.78. He's 25. He's got nothing left to prove at Memphis. You would have to imagine the Cardinals will look to make room for Matthews in the rotation, whether it's that Liberatore going to the bullpen or being traded, or more likely Matthews will take the spot of Dustin May, who likely will be traded before that August 3rd deadline. So you're going to see Quinn Matthews very, very soon. And honestly, he's earned the right to be with the big club. And another player to watch right now in the White Sox system is a 20-year-old AA infielder, Caleb Bonnemer, who hit tons of home runs earlier in the year at High A. And now at AA, he's settling in and 92 at-bats, hitting .272 with a .380 on base, five homers, and 15 RBI. In July, he's been very good at AA with the .277 average and a .382 on base, four homers, and seven RBI. The White Sox have a bunch of infield prospects, and Bonnemer appears to be a guy, kind of like Jefferson Rojas, is stuck right now in the Sox system. I'm not saying he deserves a call-up right now, but you look down the line with Colson Montgomery playing a little third base. He can play shortstop. The number one pick in the draft, Rokchalovski out of UCLA, a shortstop. Now, he's still a little ways away, but being a college player, you would think over the next year, maybe Chalosky could make it to the major league level. Bonnemer appears to be caught in a numbers game, could be a trade candidate for the White Sox, but I think they're more likely to hang on to all of their top prospects right now just to see how things play out. Bonnemer right now, according to MLB Pipeline, the number one prospect in the Chicago White Sox organization. So Rojas, Wiggins, Rodriguez, Baez, Matthews, and Bonnemer, six names to keep in mind right now that could be traded or could be headed to the majors at some point this year. Rodriguez is the one guy. He's not going to the majors for the Cardinals, but he's moving up the chain quickly. Again, the trade deadline coming up on August the 3rd. 6:50 at Sports Radio 92.3 FM and 1450 AM.
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6: 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The Cubs behind Colin Ray, the favorite on the money line at -117. You can get the Tigers at +105. Over under for total runs, 8. The White Sox wrap up their series in Texas against the Rangers tonight at 7:05. And Anthony Kay on the mound for the White Sox. The Rangers, a very slight favorite at -108. The Sox at -104. 8.5 the total runs for the Sox and the Rangers. And the Cardinals and the Angels playing this afternoon in Anaheim at 3:05. Reed Detmers pitching for the Angels. Hunter Dobbins for the Cardinals. Angels, the favorite at -115. The Cardinals at +103. And the expected number for runs in the game is 9. Check out all of the lines right now on the free betting app from Circus Sports Illinois. 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
18: From ABC News, I'm Sherry Preston. A missile alert sounding in Bahrain, and Saudi Arabia is warning its citizens living near the Persian Gulf to seek shelter. That is the U.S. and Iran exchange fire for an 11th straight night. ABC's Martha Raddatz has more on the questions surrounding a possible end to the conflict.
19: At the White House, our Mary Bruce pressing President Trump about what comes next.
20: Mr. President, there are no signs that Iran is ready to stop fighting. So what is the plan? Is the plan to just keep bombing until they give up?
21: There are no signs. Why, do you know something that I don't know?
20: Well, they continue to attack our allies and kill Americans.
19: Trump insisting that the Iranians want to meet, something he has said many times before.
21: Until they're ready to meet in a meaningful way, we have no interest.
19: 18 service members have now died in this conflict, including those 4 killed since Friday.
18: Today, the president attends the dignified transfer of their remains at Dover Air Force Base. The price of Brent crude oil once again pushing above $94 a barrel, and now Houthi rebels in Yemen are threatening oil tankers in the region. The Gulf Coast bracing for Tropical Storm Bertha to make landfall over southern Louisiana. ABC's Victor Elkendo's in New Orleans.
22: We met residents preparing to secure their homes, loading up on sandbags. They have been through their share of storms in New Orleans. They tell us they'd rather be prepared than caught off guard. As Bertha approaches, some of those gusts could top 35 miles an hour. The heaviest of the rain will be south of us. Some areas could see 6 inches, and that could lead to flooding. We'll likely see some thunderstorms as well. 1 to 4 feet of storm surge is possible.
18: Flash flooding and strong storms in the Northeast causing damage to cars and homes, leading to at least 2,000 flight cancellations. More than 6 months after his capture, ousted Venezuelan President Nicolas Maduro and his wife, Celia Flores, will appear in a Manhattan courtroom today. They're pushing to have the drug trafficking charges they are facing thrown out. You're listening to ABC News.
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1: From the WMAY Newsroom, I'm Greg Hallblatt. Springfield City Council formally approved the transfer of the Y Block to the Illinois Department of Natural Resources. City is giving the 2.25-acre site to IDNR to develop a public park with state funds. IDNR announced on July 8th they've earmarked $4 million for the project, including an amphitheater, lawn seating, walking trails, and play space. The site has become the host of the annual Levitt Amp weekly summertime music series. City purchased the property for about $1.5 million in 2014. The police chief of New Berlin was killed in a crash in Wisconsin on Sunday. Terry Neidiger was the longest-serving active member of the Sangamon County Rescue Squad, according to a Facebook post from the group. Details of the crash are not available. University of Illinois Springfield Performing Arts Center will welcome the legendary 70s hitmaker Casey and the Sunshine Band to its stage on Friday, September 25th. More at WMAY.com.
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6: 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Here's your News Channel 20 Storm Team forecast from meteorologist Matt Bednar.
25: Below average conditions are in the forecast for the rest of the work week. We'll see highs today around 79 degrees with increasing cloud cover turning mostly cloudy later on this afternoon with calm conditions. But later on tonight, we're going to see the cloud cover stay light, dropping down our temperatures into the mid-50s across the region. We'll rebound tomorrow into the low 80s across the area with partly cloudy skies and staying calm and dry. But we'll have some rain chances as we go throughout Friday afternoon, drying out for Friday evening. With News Channel 20 Storm Team Forecast, I'm meteorologist Matt Bednar.
6: Now it's time for your morning huddle sports report. The Cubs offense knocked out Tigers starter Framber Valdez quickly last night.
26: Ground ball right side. That's going to be a base hit. One run is in. Two runs are going to score. Going to third on the play is Bregman. It's a two-run single for Carson Kelly, and the Cubs lead 2-0.
6: The Cubs would score six times in the first inning as they crushed the Tigers 11-2 at Wrigley Field. Pete Crow Armstrong got on base five times with two hits and three walks, plus added two RBI. David Peterson picked up the Cub victory after 6 2/3 innings of no-run ball. The Phillies lost to the Dodgers 2-1 to fall a game and a half behind the Cubs for the National League's number one wild card position. Milwaukee was shut out by the Mets 4-0, so the Cubs are six games behind the Brew Crew for the Central lead. Colin Ray takes the mound for the Cubs against Detroit tonight at 7:10 on Sports Radio 92.3 and 1450. It was a long first inning for Matthew Liberatore and the Cardinals last night.
27: That ball is smashed. Left field. Way back. Hang on. Home run. Joe Adell crushing another lefty and making it a five-run first for the Angels.
6: The five-run first inning was all the Angels would need as they beat St. Louis 5-1. Alec Burleson collected three of the Cardinals' seven hits. The Redbirds now trail the Pirates and the Diamondbacks for the National League's final wildcard spot. Pittsburgh was rained out in New York against the Yankees, while Arizona topped the Athletics 6-5 in 10 innings. Today at 3:07, the pitching matchup is Hunter Dobbins versus Reed Detmers. It was a long night for the White Sox in Texas against the Rangers.
3: Ground ball, base hit, right field. Duran scores. Here comes Cauley. He's in. Two-run single. Alejandro Osuna, he's got three RBIs tonight, and it's 7-0, and those two runs will be charged to Richards.
6: The Sox picked up only three hits in a 10-0 loss to Texas. Chicago's starting pitcher Noah Schultz gave up 11 hits and 5 runs over 3 2/3 innings to take the loss. Sam Antonacci went 0-for-3 with a walk for Chicago. Cleveland defeated Minnesota 5-2 to tie the White Sox for first place in the AL Central. The Sox will pitch Anthony Kay at Texas tonight at 7:05. In the Prospect League, the Lucky Horseshoes lost at Burlington 21-2. For more local scores, highlights, and interviews, log on to channel1450.com.
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6: The Morning Huddle continues on Sports Radio 92.3 and 1450. Good morning. I'm Darren Pritchett. He is Mike Quimby, the general manager at Green Hyundai. 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Mike, the Illinois State Fair is right around the corner, so we need to get some car shopping done today.
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7: White is cool. 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
6: Mike, it sounds like a plan. Thank you so much. We'll talk to you again tomorrow.
7: Appreciate it, Darren. Thank you.
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11: I'm clearing too early. I'm clearing too late. My swing feels like an unfolding lawn chair.
6: 12 minutes after 7 o'clock, hour 2 of the morning huddle for this Wednesday morning. Good morning, Darren Pritchett with you, co-hosting with me this morning, Williamsville High School alum, University of Missouri broadcast student, Seth Koontz. Good to have you back in studio as the countdown is on for your return to Columbia in a few weeks.
12: It is. I got a text from my buddy the other day, a really good friend of mine. He goes, hey, man, we live with each other in like 5 weeks. And I was like, holy cow, that's it's coming quick. That kind of hit me, caught me off guard. But so, yeah, countdown's officially on.
6: Broadcast student as well?
12: He was. He's now going into education.
6: Oh, okay.
12: Yeah.
6: That's a little twist then.
12: It is. I think he wants to be a teacher and a coach. And
6: okay.
12: We need those. So good for him.
6: Boy, we sure do. No doubt about that. All right. 7:13 is our time, even though he's not listening because A, he's right now doing an internship 3 hours away and he's probably asleep. But just for the record, just to say that I said it, that I need to say happy birthday to my son, Cooper, who turns the big 21 today.
12: Ooh, happy birthday, Cooper.
6: Yeah.
12: Happy birthday, so, Cooper.
6: Big day for him over in Indianapolis, and he'll be coming back over here before he heads back to college in a few days, so we'll celebrate then. So, Coop, you'll get to celebrate with another Cardinal loss probably today with Reed Detmers on the mound for the Angels taking on the Redbirds. Okay, I want to touch on a big story right now in sports. And the Southeastern Conference is known for making headlines. Greg Sankey, one of the more powerful guys in sports right now. He has been the commissioner of the SEC since 2015. Hey, let's face it, college sports is in a spot right now where we don't know what the future is going to look like. NIL, 5 years of eligibility. Just there's a lot of things going on. And the Southeastern Conference, along with the Big Ten, without a doubt, are the two powerful conferences that can really set the tone for college sports at this particular time. So, Sankey, at SEC Media Day, was asked about all these rumors that the Southeastern Conference might just say, you know what, the heck with the NCAA. We will just start something by ourselves, or maybe the Big Ten will join them. So Sankey was asked by the media, is this just one of those leverage plays, or are you serious about this something that could happen down the line?
13: They're real. People have talked about that. They've opined about the frustrations that bring them to the point of saying we should look at something significantly different. I do not believe that is a leverage point. I think that's just honest communication. That national organization must function in a healthy manner. Otherwise, that simmering will continue.
6: And that national organization is the NCAA that looks weaker and weaker every day. A prime example, the Texas Tech quarterback, Brendan Sorby, who was caught in a gambling scandal, and was basically put on the shelf by the NCAA, and then that one rebel judge down in Texas made him eligible, but now he's not going to play. But it just shows that the NCAA has an inability to enforce rules at this time. So everybody's frustrated with what is going on in college sports. For one more national perspective, ESPN college football reporter Heather Denich on this SEC story.
14: Oh, it's very real, and this is something that has been going on for months because SEC presidents and chancellors have been talking about this since about February when they met in Nashville to talk about options of self-governance if they cannot get federal legislation. I mean, that's where the conversations are. And you can look at the Big 12 and the Texas Tech incident with Brendan Sorsby as an example of what this means. Because when you're talking about breaking away from the NCAA, you're talking about making and enforcing your own rules. In that case, the NCAA wasn't able to enforce its own rules on gambling. So the SEC and Greg Sankey will tell you, we already do make some of our rules and enforce them. But if they can't get help from the federal government, get some antitrust protection so that every time they try to make a rule, the NCAA, they don't get turned around and somebody sues them for it. That's what these conversations are about.
6: Heather Dinich from ESPN, her thoughts on this particular story. All right, Seth, you go to an institution that is a part of the Southeastern Conference. You broadcast games for the Missouri Tigers. I'm sure you have followed this particular story. And as we all know, and it's driven deep into our brains, that it just means more in the Southeastern Conference. So do you think this is something that is very realistic and maybe around the corner?
12: I don't think that it is real in the sense of the what Seth Emerson with The Athletic has doomed the nuclear option. I do think that the SEC does want to see some self-governance, but your nuclear option here would be that the SEC breaks away and they form kind of their own football playoff and they have their own championship and, you know, everything in between. Now, that doesn't really bode well for many of the other sports within the, you know, NCAA that are recognized, you know, women's basketball, baseball, and then, you know, your swimming, your diving,
6: yep.
12: All your other non-revenue sports. I mean, that doesn't bode very well for them. I mean, I think softball could maybe stand on its own within the SEC with the powerhouses that are there, such as Texas, Oklahoma. I mean, Tennessee has looked really solid the last few years. So, I mean, softball has kind of been a stand on its own thing within the SEC since the additions of Texas and Oklahoma. But, I mean, I don't think that you're going to see the breakaway in the terms of the SEC just sits on its own and they only play each other, things like that. The SEC coaches, at least it was made apparent in SEC media days with some talks, Eli Drinkwitz, the most verbal of them, at least his name gets brought up the most, had talked about, I mean, some of these coaches didn't want to move to a 9-game conference schedule. They thought that it would be at a detriment to the league, especially when you get to your conversations about the college football playoff, playing 9 conference games versus 8 conference games. Eli Drinkwitz had cited Lane Kiffin as being another one of those voices that said maybe we should hold off on moving from, you know, this 8-game model that we have to a 9-game model. And I mean, that quote got maybe a little blown out of proportion. The full quote doesn't seem as, you know, interesting as the quick snippets that I'd seen on Twitter. But, you know, I think that you do kind of start to look at maybe a self-governance option, you know, where the SEC is kind of starting to make their own rules. And, you know, they used to have some different rules on graduate transfers playing right away. And then some court cases, you know, limited the transfer or set up, you know, those unlimited transferring rules for everybody. But there's just not really, to Sankey's credit, there's really not a uniform deal across college sports right now. And I think that's really where we see all of the frustration. I know that's where I've become frustrated as a fan. I mean, you see this person doesn't have any eligibility, and then two Boom. Days later, a judge is like, nah, I think he can play. And you've got players from the G League and the NBA coming to college. I mean, it's getting to be a really wild time in sports. So, I mean, I think that there is some merit to, yeah, the SEC wants something, you know, more uniform, or they want everybody to be able to make their own rules. There can't be this weird limbo that we are currently in right now. I mean, do I think that the SEC is maybe a little bitter that they haven't won a championship in the last 3 years. Yeah, mm-hmm. I mean, I think that's part of it too. But right now, there's a very weird landscape on college football.
6: There's the Protect College Sports Act that's looming right now in Congress, and the SEC and the Big Ten, there are parts of that piece of legislation that they are not a fan of, which is also fanning the talk of breaking away from the NCAA. You know, for the SEC to do this, they're going to have to get antitrust exemption. And not to get too technical, but basically, if they don't have that exemption, then they're going to be violating what is known as the Sherman Antitrust Act, basically a piece of legislation that tries to avoid monopolies from taking place. And the SEC would kind of be a monopoly breaking out on their own. That's just the way it's been described to me. I'm not sure I totally understand it. But you have to also factor in the TV deals that are in place. Can you break away from those? Can you break away from the Protect College Sports Act? There's a lot of steps that have to take place in order for this to occur, but it's not going to be shocking. I just think back 18, 20 years ago, being a part of the Notre Dame hockey program and just sitting around talking to the staff, there was even talk back then about the then Power Five conferences and Notre Dame breaking away from the NCAA and starting their own organization. And that would mean a whole different look to college sports. You'd have 65 to 68 teams breaking away. And one of the things that no doubt would have been ruined was the NCAA basketball tournament. That would have been a field of so many teams from the 68 that are a part of this breakaway group that it was talked about back then. And then the MAC, the Sun Belt, all of those particular schools would kind of become the new 1AA of college athletics. So this isn't the first time this has been kicked around, but maybe the first time just one conference is talking about breaking away. I'm just thinking right now, if there was a way, excuse me, to just have the power teams break away. There are 68 teams that are kind of in the power group now. The ACC has 17 teams. The Big 12 has 16. The Big 10 has 18. And the SEC has 16. And then we'll throw in Notre Dame as a team that would go with that group. But I'm having a feeling they would have to join a conference at that point. That's probably going to be a demand of the other teams for Notre Dame to join the group. But that would be 68 teams. So then does the SEC, only having 16 teams, do they add two more teams from the group of maybe Florida State, Miami, Notre Dame, Clemson? I guess that's a possibility. But I'd prefer that breakaway if we had to break away rather than just the SEC in the Big Ten. I'd still like it to be a little bigger group because otherwise, if it's just the SEC or the SEC and the Big Ten, Seth, it's just going to feel like a professional sports league.
12: Yeah, I mean, there is some danger in this. Like I said, I don't see this really coming to fruition. I think that kind of to your point, we've got to look at where is the money going right now. There's a scenario that the SEC withdraws from the House settlement.
6: Yep.
12: Which, you know, creates your nationwide rules on the revenue sharing. And then, you know, this scenario, once again, laid out by Seth Emerson via The Athletic, a really solid article. You know, if there is that something in between option, you kind of see the SEC implement this salary cap system with a hard cap, or not necessarily a hard cap, but salary cap, and then right. there's a luxury tax as well. I mean, it's nuts. I mean, there's reports. I just saw a clip right before I came in here of the Pat McAfee show the other day, and Heather Dinich is saying that, I mean, the SEC doesn't really want to do this. I mean, I think that this is all a leverage play. I mean, Greg Sankey can go up there and he can say it's not a leverage play. I think him saying it's not a leverage play was a leverage play in itself. I think that if he gets up there and he's asked that question, I don't really know what the reporter thought he was going to say. No, we're just bluffing during in the midst of these negotiations. No, we wouldn't actually do that. He has to say that this is a serious talk. And maybe it is. I really don't see it being a serious talk. I do not think right now that there is a scenario that the way college sports are with the NCAA tournament expanding this upcoming year, with the college football playoff slated to expand, with the SEC competing in baseball at a high level, with the SEC competing in softball at a very high level, I just do not see a world in which the SEC departs from the NCAA. I think that they're trying to leverage this Save College Sports Act, and I think that without the support of the Big Ten and the SEC, the Save College Sports Act is already in a
15: worthless,
12: very, very hard
15: yeah.
12: spot.
15: Yeah.
12: Because right now those are your two huge names, you know, in college athletics.
15: Well, even if this doesn't happen, I'm still worried about Olympic sports. I'm worried
12: yes.
15: about women's sports, because I think eventually a lot more sports are going to fall into the club sports category, just because with all the changes in the conferences, and we'll use UCLA, USC, Washington, Oregon as an example, being a part of the Big Ten Conference, it's one thing for their football and basketball teams to make the trip, but there are a lot of other sports that can't pay for themselves. Think about all the cost for gymnastics, softball, baseball, swimming, to make those trips all the way to the Midwest. It just doesn't seem to make sense from a business standpoint. So I could see those type of sports, maybe the swimming, the tennis, those type of activities eventually become varsity sports, and it becomes very regional. You just kind of play teams in your area, because it's very counterproductive financially for those teams to make those trips. And I know, just being around Notre Dame and talking to people that know the important stuff, you would be shocked how many teams make money and do not make money at the highest level of college sports. So whether this breakaway is going to happen, I think Olympic sports are still going to be in trouble. You worry about women's sports, and the thought that the great tradition of March Madness, the NCAA tournament, could be basically ruined by this would be very, very unfortunate. It wouldn't be the same without March Madness, but whether it's the SEC breaking away or the power teams, the 68 teams breaking away, it would cause a lot of things to change. But I will say this in closing, and Seth, you would agree, if the SEC broke away, I don't care if they're by themselves, those SEC fans would absolutely not miss a game. The television ratings would be off the chart, and I'm betting it would be highly successful. Not great for the sport as a whole, but college football and the SEC, I kind of feel like they're on an island sometimes down there, and it's all about the SEC, and viewership would not dip at all, I have a feeling, if they were to break away.
12: Yeah, I will say to your Olympic sports comment, you know, I was in a integrated sports production class, and one of the things we were talking about, everybody wants to see Mizzou win a football national championship at the University of Missouri, but I believe Mizzou fields the third most teams, like school-recognized teams, in the SEC. So the question was, you want more money to go to football, you're going to have to start cutting these teams.
15: Mm-hmm.
12: So I could definitely see what you're saying. And I also want to give a shout out to my AP US history teacher, Jay Martins. I didn't know that the Sherman Antitrust Act was going to be such a big deal when I was taking his class in 2021 and 2022.
15: All comes full circle.
12: It all comes full circle.
15: No doubt. Seth Koontz, Darren Pritchett with you. College football right around the corner. Camps are going to be opening probably in the next week here, with the week zero and week ones just coming up at the end of August. So let the fun begin. And maybe we can put all this on the back burner and just enjoy football.
12: Let's just play some sports, guys.
15: That would be
12: Let's
15: nice.
12: Play sports.
15: Yeah, the suits are Too much involved right now. 7:31, Seth and Darren with you. More to come on the Morning Huddle. News, weather, and sports straight ahead on 92.3 and 1450.
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4: Come to WMAY Newsroom. I'm Greg Hallblight. Springfield City Council has formally approved giving the Y Block to the Illinois Department of Natural Resources. IDNR announced July 8th it's earmarked $4 million to develop the 2.25-acre site with an amphitheater, open lawn seating, walking trails, and play space. The site has become the host of the annual Levitt Amp Weekly Summertime Music Series. City purchased the former site of the YWCA near the Governor's Mansion in 2014 for about $1.5 million. Testimony began Tuesday in the Logan County murder trial of Sierra Coker. The 24-year-old Lincoln woman is accused of killing her boyfriend's daughter, 19-month-old Sophia Davis, in 2022. Prosecutors said Coker beat the toddler to death after the girl bit Coker's finger. Defense attorneys said the jury will hear differing opinions on how the girl died. New Berlin Police Chief Terry Neidiger has died. He was killed in a crash in Wisconsin on Sunday. Details of the crash are not yet available. More at WMAY.com.
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7: 24 minutes ahead of 8 o'clock. Welcome back to the Huddle on Springfield Sports Voice. Darren Pritchett with you. Right now, we've got sunshine and 63 degrees in downtown Springfield. What does the rest of your day look like? Let's find out. Your News Channel 20 Storm Team forecast from meteorologist Matt Bednar.
8: Below average conditions are in the forecast for the rest of the work week. We'll see highs today around 79 degrees with increasing cloud cover, turning mostly cloudy later on this afternoon with calm conditions. But later on tonight, we're going to see the cloud cover stay light, dropping down our temperatures into the mid-50s across the region. We'll rebound tomorrow into the low 80s across the area with partly cloudy skies and staying calm and dry. But we'll have some rain chances as we go throughout Friday afternoon, drying out for Friday evening. With News Channel 20 Storm Team Forecast, I'm meteorologist Matt Bednar.
7: This is your Morning Huddle Sports Report. The Cubs used a fast offensive start to put away the Tigers early at Wrigley Field last night.

0: It's a fly ball, pop fly, shallow right. Racing in is Margeri. Is he getting it? Get there? No, it's in there for a base hit. A run is going to score. Everyone moves up 90 feet.
1: It was a six-run first inning for Chicago as they went on to defeat the Tigers 11-2. David Peterson took advantage of the run support and delivered 6 2/3 scoreless innings to pick up the win. Pete Crow Armstrong got on base 5 times with a couple of hits and 3 walks, plus he picked up 2 RBI. The Cubs are a game and a half ahead of the Phillies for the number one wild card slot in the National League after Philadelphia lost to the Dodgers 2-1. Milwaukee was shut out by the Mets 4-0. That allows the Cubs to move back to within 6 games of the Brewers for the Central lead. The Cubs will start Colin Ray against Detroit tonight at 7:10 on Sports Radio 92.3 and 1450. Last night's Cardinals-Angels game was decided in the first inning.
2: Good about this matchup, and there's a line drive. There's a base hit. The Angels get on the board. Mike Trout comes home. Some trouble for Newbarn left. Shotwell runs through the stop sign. Wynn fires it home. He's safe.
3: Wow, special challenge in that arm. I think it shocked everybody.
1: Audio courtesy of Angels TV. That was a part of a 5-run Angel first inning off Cardinals starter Matthew Liberatore. L.A. cruised by the Cardinals 5-1. The St. Louis offense offered no help as they picked up just 7 hits, 3 by Alec Burleson. The Cardinals are now 1-4 on their West Coast trip after the All-Star break. The Redbirds now trail Pittsburgh and Arizona by a half a game for the final National League wildcard spot. Pittsburgh's game with the Yankees was rained out while the Diamondbacks knocked off the Athletics 6-5 in 10 innings. It's a 3:07 first pitch today in Anaheim. Hunter Dobbins opposes Reed Detmers. The Rangers wasted no time putting together an offensive show against the White Sox starting pitcher Noah Schultz.
4: And he hits a fly ball deep toward the corner in left, back on an Antonacci, and it's gone. Sam made a leaping attempt at the fence. He couldn't get it, and Nimmo has a 2-run opposite-way homer, and it's 2-0 Texas in the first.
1: Texas rolled by the White Sox 10-0. Schultz took the loss after allowing 11 hits and 5 runs over 3 2/3 innings. The Sox offense collected just 3 base hits. Sam Antonacci went 0-for-3 with a walk. The Guardians defeated the Twins 5-2, which means we start today with the Sox in Cleveland once again tied for first place in the AL Central. The Sox will pitch Anthony Kay against the Rangers tonight at 7:05. In the Prospect League, Burlington 21, Springfield 2. For more local scores, highlights, and interviews, log on to channel1450.com.
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1: .742, the huddle continues. Seth Koontz, Darren Pritchett with you. We're going to play take two. I've got a statement. Our job is to look at the 3, 4, 5, 6, however many answers there are, and pick which two we believe are the best answers. So this is kind of a redo of a couple of weeks ago with the trade deadline coming up on August the 3rd. And now the Cardinals are kind of taken a major step back. They're just 51-49 and more likely to be sellers at the deadline. So which two Cardinals are most likely to be traded before the deadline? Seth, your four choices are Lars Nootbaar, Dustin May, Riley O'Brien, JoJo Romero.
9: Yeah, I'm going to take Lars Nootbaar and Riley O'Brien here. I think that, you know, Lars Nootbaar, one of the older players on the Cardinals roster, he's got, you know, experience with him. I think he'd be very attractive towards a team trying to make a push for, you know, near the trade deadline, possibly, you know, moving over to the Phillies. And then I think Riley O'Brien, if a pitcher is going to be attractive in a trade, I think it's going to be him. 25 saves this season, which ranks second in the league, and he also has a very manageable contract for an organization to take over.
1: 4 years of control as well, which is valuable for teams. I think all four are going to be traded, honestly. But I think Dustin May is my number one choice. If Tarek Skubal is not traded by the Tigers, that's another chip off the board. And that just moves everybody up a few slots. And I'm not saying the Cardinals are going to get a lot for Dustin May, but they will ship him off. And then, again, I think all four are going to be traded. Even though I'm still not sold, I'm going to say that Lars Nootbaar would be traded by the Cardinals at the deadline. It's between him and O'Brien. I think Romero's going to get shipped off, but Nootbaar and O'Brien, I think that's a toss-up, but I'm going to just lean toward May and Nootbaar. Okay, number two, using our Circa Sports Illinois free betting app, which two Heisman Trophy frontrunners do you believe has the best chance to win the honor? So let me give you the four players that have the best odds. Arch Manning from Texas, plus 800. Notre Dame's C.J. Carr at plus 750. Oregon quarterback Dante Moore at plus 950. And Ohio State's Julian Sayin at plus 1400.
9: Yeah, I think that the two I'd take here is going to be Arch Manning and then Julian Sayin. I think Arch came a long way, you know, since the start of last season. And he looked good against quality opponents except for the game against Texas A&M. I mean, but nobody from Texas really looked good in that game against A&M. And then, you know, he's got options. He's got Ryan Wingo and DeAndre Moore Jr., mm-hmm. as well as some running backs who could get involved and kind of take the pressure off the passing game so he's not seeing an all-out blitz. And if he is, he can get it to him out of the backfield on a screen and Rolique Brown and Hollywood Smothers.
1: So you're going Arch and Julian?
9: Yes. Julian, I think, you know, okay. Kind of the same thing. Highly touted recruit out of high school, good transfer, so.
1: Well, we're covering our bases because I'm going with the other two.
9: All right.
1: Notre Dame's going to go 12-0. And when you're the quarterback in Notre Dame and you go undefeated, you've got a chance to win the Heisman. And C.J. Carr is going to have a massive year this year. He's got a couple of Ohio State wide receivers now rounding out mm-hmm. his core. So C.J. Carr, and I'm going to go Dante Moore from Oregon. They're always going to put up big offensive numbers. They should be right there in the Big Ten and in the playoffs once again. So I'm going to go Carr and Moore. I just wonder if we're going to get just kind of worn out of Arch Manning's name being talked about for so long.
9: Yeah, but it's still the name, you know. I think that name might pull some voters towards him. But, you know, I think I really do like him and Julian Sayin, and I think that's going to be a really fun week one matchup.
1: No doubt about that. Number three, as we await, at least some of us, not me, LeBron James' decision on his new NBA team. If you were starting a team and all of the players I'm going to list are in their prime, not age 70, but in their prime, which two would you select for your team? Here are your four choices. LeBron James, Michael Jordan, Kobe Bryant. I'll give you one big guy, Kareem Abdul-Jabbar, the old Skyhook.
9: Yeah, I'm going to go with Michael Jordan, and I'm going to go with LeBron as well. I mean, two of the best basketball players to ever do it. I mean, I found myself, I thought LeBron was going to be retired by now, to be completely honest, but I found myself even a few years ago watching LeBron and just being like, man, I mean, this is really kind of special. Just kind of took it in for a little bit. And then Michael Jordan, I mean, his ability to score paired with LeBron's ability to kind of create plays, I think that would be pretty electric out there.
1: I'm going offense. MJ is the GOAT. That's mm-hmm. the easy one. Absolutely. But I'm going Kobe over LeBron. The work ethic, the will to win, the dominance. I mean, Michael and Kobe together. I mean, who are you going to put your best defender on? Good luck. And I got to be honest, I'm kind of worn out with LeBron. The diving on the floor, the fake flops. It's just a flop, not a fake flop. A flop just kind of wears me out. I'm just going to go with the two guys I know that are going to show up every night and give me a lot of points.
9: It's fair.
1: All right.
9: It's fair.
1: Number four, which two National League wild card contenders have the best chance to grab the National League's final wild card spot, assuming the Cubs and the Phillies win the first two spots? So your choices are Cardinals, Marlins, Pirates, Diamondbacks, Nationals.
9: I like the Marlins and the Pirates right here. I think the Marlins, you know, with the form they were in down the stretch before the All-Star break, I think they can get back to that form. I think that, you know, they can etch their way and into that wild card spot. And then the Pirates, I really just think, you know, sweeping the Brewers to close out before the All-Star break has really instilled a lot of confidence in this group. I went and watched them play the Cardinals right before I came back from college, and I mean I think that there were some pieces there, and I think that they're really all being put together right now. So I wouldn't be surprised if the Pirates can get there.
1: Pirates, love that answer, and I'm just going with my preseason pick. I had the Diamondbacks as my number three wild card, so I'm just going to stick with that pick. Finally, we've got about 90 seconds for this one. Which two numbers will be greater? The number of Central State 8 football teams that will make the playoffs, the number of Sangamo football teams that will make the playoffs, the number of games the Cubs will trail the Brewers at the end of the year, or the number of times my partner Seth Koons, if he was calling the Missouri-Arkansas Pine Bluff football game, how many times he would say touchdown Missouri? There's a lot there.
9: There is a lot there. I mean, I think Mizzou scores about 8 touchdowns. Okay. So I'm going to go probably the Mizzou touchdowns. And then I think the number of CS8 teams you see make the playoffs, I think that's going to be right around an eight spot as well.
1: Last year it was 8, and now you only have to win basically more than likely three games. So Glenwood, Rochester, MacArthur, U-High, SHG, Springfield, Q&D, and Jacksonville made it last year. Southeast won 3 last year, so they could be team number 9. So I think the highest numbers are going to be Central State 8 football teams to make the playoffs, and the number of times touchdown Missouri will be said in their first game against Pine Bluff. Sangamo only had 5. And maybe one or two more could make it. Probably one would be most realistic.
9: One's going to be the most realistic. I mean, it is a closed conference, so those 10 teams are all playing each other. So you could have a record all the way from 0-9 to 9-0. So once you get into that 3-6, I think you kind of start seeing some serious talks about a team making the playoffs.
1: All right. Last year, I mean, you had a great group of Sangamo teams that made it. Williamsville, Moreau Forsyth, Porta, Athens, Olympia. Pleasant Plains could be a team that could make it.
9: Yes.
1: And then we are projecting.
9: We are projecting
1: that New Berlin versus Riverton could decide who makes the playoffs.
9: Yeah, I mean, I think you look at Riverton, what they did a few years ago mm-hmm. with only a JV season, I think has really helped that program in the long run. And I think that this move, you know, with the expanded playoffs, I think they're definitely a team that could be knocking on the door and getting in.
1: Yeah, and we're hearing New Berlin's numbers are down. So that's why.
9: Yeah, new coach as well. You know, there's always some switch offs. Yeah. I think my dad's first year at Williamsville, they went like 1-8 or 2-7, somewhere in that ballpark. So, I mean, no, it's hard to come in, especially in the state the Sangmo's in right now. I mean, there's some very solid teams in there. So, you know, best of luck to New Berlin, but I think this could be the Hawks' year to get to the postseason.
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7: Where he will attend the dignified transfer of remains of those killed in the war with Iran. ABC's Martha Raddatz has more on those confirmed to have died.
8: The Pentagon identifying the fourth soldier who died in the last week. She is 28-year-old Sergeant Angel Rampersat of Ozone Park, New York.
9: Is the plan to just keep bombing until they give up?
10: There are no signs. Why, do you know something that I don't know?
9: Well, they continue to attack our allies and kill Americans.
8: Trump insisting that the Iranians want to meet, something he has said many times before.
10: Until they're ready to meet in a meaningful way, we have no interest.
8: 18 service members have now died in this conflict, including those four killed since Friday.
7: Today, the president attends the dignified transfer of their remains at Dover Air Force Base. The price of Brent crude oil once again pushing above $94 a barrel, and now Houthi rebels in Yemen are threatening oil tankers in the region. The Gulf Coast bracing for Tropical Storm Bertha to make landfall over southern Louisiana. ABC's Victor Oquendo's in New Orleans.
11: We met residents preparing to secure their homes, loading up on sandbags. They have been through their share of storms in New Orleans. They tell us they'd rather be prepared than caught off guard. As Bertha approaches, some of those gusts could top 35 miles an hour. The heaviest of the rain will be south of us. Some areas could see 6 inches, and that could lead to flooding. We'll likely see some thunderstorms as well. 1 to 4 feet of storm surge is possible.
7: Flash flooding and strong storms in the Northeast causing damage to cars and homes, leading to at least 2,000 flight cancellations. More than 6 months after his capture, ousted Venezuelan President Nicolas Maduro and his wife, Celia Flores, will appear in a Manhattan courtroom today. They're pushing to have the drug trafficking charges they are facing thrown out. You're listening to ABC News.
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14: From the WMAY Newsroom, I'm Greg Hallblatt. Springfield City Council formally approved the transfer of the Y Block to the Illinois Department of Natural Resources. City is giving the 2.25-acre site to IDNR to develop a public park with state funds. IDNR announced on July 8th they've earmarked $4 million for the project, including an amphitheater, lawn seating, walking trails, and play space. The site has become the host of the annual Levitt Amp Weekly Summertime Music Series. City purchased the property for about $1.5 million in 2014. The police chief of New Berlin was killed in a crash in Wisconsin on Sunday. Terry Neidiger was the longest-serving active member of the Sangamon County Rescue Squad, according to a Facebook post from the group. Details of the crash are not available. University of Illinois Springfield Performing Arts Center will welcome the legendary 70s hitmaker Casey and the Sunshine Band to its stage on Friday, September 25th. More at WMAY.com.
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20: 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Darren Pritchett, my co-host Seth Kuntz this morning. Coming up tomorrow, Pawnee High School boys basketball coach Blake Lucas is going to co-host the show with me. And then on Friday, I went to high school with this guy at Petersburg Porta back in the day. He was a couple of years older. He was my shortstop. And you might know him more from his time he spent at WICS Channel 20 or as Porta's girls basketball coach. Derek Schnapp is going to join me here in studio, co-hosting the program on Friday. Right now, 6 minutes after 8 o'clock, we've got some beautiful sunshine right now in central Illinois and a current temperature of 65 degrees. My co-host yesterday was Rebecca Clark, manager of the Illinois State Fair. And I'll tell you what, she would like to sign up for the weather the next couple of days. I mean, we're talking high temperatures in the upper 70s. Can you imagine that for the Illinois State Fair? That would be incredible. And the lemon shakeups, I think, would, you know, still be awfully delicious. But I'd rather have them when it's 78 rather than 95. Just a little more. A little more refreshing.
21: It's fair.
20: All right. Let's get to your forecast. Here's meteorologist Matt Bednar.
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23: Below average conditions are in the forecast for the rest of the work week. We'll see highs today around 79 degrees with increasing cloud cover turning mostly cloudy later on this afternoon with calm conditions. But later on tonight, we're going to see the cloud cover stay light, dropping down our temperatures into the mid-50s across the region. We'll rebound tomorrow into the low 80s across the area with partly cloudy skies and staying calm and dry. But we'll have some rain chances as we go throughout Friday afternoon, drying out for Friday evening. With News Channel 20 Storm Team Forecast, I'm meteorologist Matt Bednar.
20: Now it's time for your morning huddle sports report. The Cubs offense knocked out Tigers starter Framber Valdez quickly last night.
24: Ground ball right side. That's going to be a base hit. One run is in. Two runs are going to score. Going to third on the play is Bregman. It's a two-run single for Carson Kelly, and the Cubs lead 2-0.
20: The Cubs would score six times in the first inning as they crushed the Tigers 11-2 at Wrigley Field. Pete Crow Armstrong got on base five times with two hits and three walks, plus added two RBI. David Peterson picked up the Cub victory after 6 2/3 innings of no-run ball. The Phillies lost to the Dodgers 2-1 to fall a game and a half behind the Cubs for the National League's number one wild card position. Milwaukee was shut out by the Mets 4-0, so the Cubs are six games behind the Brew Crew for the Central lead. Colin Ray takes the mound for the Cubs against Detroit tonight at 7:10 on Sports Radio 92.3 and 1450. It was a long first inning for Matthew Liberatore and the Cardinals last night.
0: That ball is smashed. Left field. Way back. And gone. Home run. Joe Adell crushing another lefty and making it a five-run first for the Angels.
20: The five-run first inning was all the Angels would need as they beat St. Louis 5-1. Alec Burleson collected three of the Cardinals' seven hits. The Redbirds now trail the Pirates and the Diamondbacks for the National League's final wild card spot. Pittsburgh was rained out in New York against the Yankees, while Arizona topped the Athletics 6-5 in 10 innings. Today at 3:07, the pitching matchup is Hunter Dobbins versus Reed Detmers. It was a long night for the White Sox in Texas against the Rangers.
1: Ground ball, base hit, right field. Duran scores. Here comes Cauley. He's in. Two-run single. Alejandro Osuna, he's got three RBIs tonight, and it's 7-0, and those two runs will be charged to Richards.
20: The Sox picked up only three hits in a 10-0 loss to Texas. Chicago's starting pitcher Noah Schultz gave up 11 hits and five runs over 3 2/3 innings to take the loss. Sam Antonacci went 0-for-3 with a walk for Chicago. Cleveland defeated Minnesota 5-2 to tie the White Sox for first place in the AL Central. The Sox will pitch Anthony Kay at Texas tonight at 7:05. In the Prospect League, the Lucky Horseshoes lost at Burlington 21-2. For more local scores, highlights, and interviews, log on to channel1450.com.
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20: 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I'm Darren Pritchett. My co-host this morning, Williamsville High School grad, Missouri broadcast student Seth Koontz. And we are welcoming to the program a guy that spends a little time at Williamsville High School around the holiday season, Wade Muller, the Beardstown basketball coach that has been a part of the Williamsville Holiday Tournament the last couple of years. And of course, we also know him for selling cars at Westtown Ford in Jacksonville. Wade, how are you today?
21: Good, Darren. Seth, good morning.
20: Yeah, good morning to you. And
21: how's everybody doing?
20: You know, we're doing good. How about yourself?
21: I'm good. I'm doing well. This little break in the weather is a nice change. This is going to be nice for a few days. Get up when there's a 6 at the front of the temperature, so that feels good.
20: And in the middle of the afternoon, the first number is a 7 on the thermometer. I think we can definitely live with that. That's for sure. You know, Seth obviously has great ties to Williamsville High School. And I mentioned, Wade, your team makes that trip over to Williamsville every year for the holiday basketball tournament. It's a great time had by all. You know, it's not the biggest gym, so it's nice and cozy. And when you get a big crowd in there, that place absolutely pops.
21: You know, I like it. I think it's about just the perfect size. You know, 30 years ago, and I'm a dinosaur, when I was a kid in high school, you know, our gym at Watsika seated like 2,800, and every Friday night was packed. I mean every Friday night. It was packed in there. And unfortunately, with all the things to do and, you know, ability to stream games and watch them online, unfortunately, in those huge gyms, it's just not kind of like that anymore. But in a gym at Williamsville where, I don't know, I'm going to make a guess. I'm going to guess the seating capacity is around 1,500 maybe, something like that.
4: Yeah, that feels right.
21: It is packed in there, you know, for those big games. So I think it's a perfect size. I like that gym a lot.
20: And Seth, I know they have the new gymnasium over there that they could always go to if they wanted to, but this just feels like home.
4: Yeah, I mean, it's more of a field house over there. I mean, it's good for, like, your tournament days, but, I mean, they just put a good amount of money into that gym, renovated it, new video board, new flooring in there. So, I mean, I think that gym's here to stay.
20: And I want to mention, and I don't think I'm speaking out of line, but the last time I talked to Nick Beard, the Williamsville boys basketball coach, they were still looking to fill out the field for the Williamsville Holiday Basketball Tournament for this year.
4: I think they're one team short. I think they need one team.
20: Okay, so if you're an area high school basketball coach, I think Wade could probably give you a pretty good testimonial that you need to be a part of this tournament.
21: Oh, we get treated like gold over there. You know, like it's a good atmosphere. He brings in some teams from different areas that I've enjoyed seeing. You know, just again, where I'm from, it's great to see Prairie Central there. I mean, that's a staple program from my childhood. I mean, the field is mixed up. You know, my good friend Chad Kluver, I went to high school with, he coaches at DMAC. He's in the field now. So yeah, they get some good teams that come in, and it's a good thing to be a part of.
20: All right, let's get that field filled up. It's going to be a fun Williamsville Holiday Tournament once again this year. All right, temperatures are down. Let's keep the prices down at Westown Ford in Jacksonville. What type of deals do you have for us this morning, Wade?
21: I see what you did there, Darren. The segue. I love
20: Masterful.
21: The segue. Yep. You're going to be in broadcasting. You got to master the segue.
20: Yes, you do.
21: Darren's got it down to a T. Here. All the vehicles feel nicer when it's this kind of temperature. So, you know, you can touch one without burning your hand. I mean, that's nice. You can sit in one without being suffocated. That's nice. We have all kinds of specials going on new. We have some great things in previously enjoyed. We've taken in some really nice trade-ins. So the lot is in great shape. We have great inventory, and whatever it is you're looking to get into, I'm pretty sure we have something that's going to fit the bill.
20: How can folks get a hold of Wade Muller at Westown Ford in Jacksonville?
21: 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When you come in, just ask for Wade.
20: Wade, have a wonderful day, and we will talk to you once again on Friday.
21: Absolutely, guys. Thanks. Have a great day.
20: You too. 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

0: there is a little bit of an age difference in the room between Seth and I. I had him listen to that last soundbite, the Dr. Pepper Diablo sandwich, what movie that was from, and your answer was?
1: Not sure.
0: I mean, how this did not win multiple Oscars back in the 70s is beyond me, but that is Sheriff Buford T. Justice from Smokey and the Bandit.
1: Okay.
0: Have you ever seen Smokey and the Bandit?
1: I have not.
0: What?
1: I know.
0: Oh, my gosh. You have not grown up yet. How has that not come across your television screen?
1: I don't. I'm not 100% sure yet. I think I got to have a conversation with my dad when he gets back from camp today.
0: Okay. You probably have been focusing on Arkansas Pine Bluff video for the Missouri opener, obviously.
1: I'm worried about I don't even know their mascot.
0: I don't either.
1: The Golden Lions? I don't. Something lion.
0: Sure.
1: Yeah.
0: Sure. Whatever. Whatever. Hey, I got to just throw one thing out there, if you don't mind.
1: Mm-hmm.
0: Your Missouri football coach, Eli Drinkwitz, who likes to make a lot of bold statements. Is that fair to say?
1: Yeah. Are you talking about what he said yesterday? Or 2 days ago?
0: Probably. Yes.
1: Which
0: he was dumping on my Big Ten conference a little bit.
1: Oh, okay. Well,
0: oh no. Let me finish. He was throwing a little shade at the Big Ten and their non-conference schedules, and he was talking about when you don't play an A4 game. So my thought is this. Okay, did Indiana play a horrible non-conference schedule? No doubt. Agreed? Bad.
1: Mm-hmm.
0: And it's going to be bad going forward. That's the way the coach wants it. He says he's designing his non-conference after the SEC's non-conference schedule. So we're just having a little fight back and forth here. But my point is this. The non-conference schedule that Indiana put together, it was absolutely embarrassing and lousy. But I don't think it affected them beating Alabama 38-3 in the college football playoffs.
1: Yeah.
0: So I think we just need to forget about the scheduling. I mean, it is what it is. I mean, most of the SEC power teams play a 1AA school before a big game in November.
1: They do.
0: So I just...
1: They do.
0: I think we just need to worry about ourselves.
1: Yeah. I mean, we've got a... The quote, it did come off... The reported quote came off as more bashful towards the Big Ten. The full quote is more that the SEC last year, when they had these conversations, were told that, you know, they didn't go to the 9 game, then the playoffs wouldn't expand, so they made the decision. But in hindsight, they did not recognize, or he didn't recognize at least, that they wouldn't play an A4
0: okay.
1: game.
0: Mm-hmm. Okay. All right. I got to be careful. I'm putting myself in hot water mentioning Alabama lost 38-3 because my wife's a Crimson Tide fan.
1: I mean, no. There's...
0: So I'm putting myself out there, but I got to protect my Big Ten a little bit here.
1: I mean, there's no doubt that Indiana was the best team in college football last year. There's no doubt. But I think it definitely came off worse in the report than the full quote actually was.
0: Well, Eli, good luck against that Arkansas Pine Bluff team.
1: They've got Kansas and Troy. Kansas and Troy as well in the non-con. And then that conference schedule's rough. So I'm okay with Arkansas Pine Bluff week one.
0: Fair enough. All right. You have been helping us preview the college football season the last few weeks, co-hosting the program. And today, this is a low spot because Group of Five teams sneaked their way into the college football playoffs, at least one representative every year. So give me five teams that we should try our best to keep an eye on with the college football season right around the corner.
1: Yeah, my fifth team, a team that I'm deeming is not likely to make the playoff, but has a path and would be fun, Toledo out of the MAC. They've got a FPI of -3, which isn't great, but their projected win loss is 8.4 and 4. They've got a 25.7% chance to win their conference and a 4% chance to make the college football playoff, which is pretty good for a group of five, really a group of six school right now. Moving up slightly, another team that could be fun to watch for, James Madison. They made it last year off of the whole ACC debacle. Virginia kind of sold late in the game, but you know, I think that they're still a solid team. They play out of the Sun Belt. The Sun Belt, not the strongest conference. I do think that they're going to be tested here and there within their conference. They open with Liberty. They do have Troy on the schedule. I think that's going to be another solid Sun Belt team. Playing UConn under a new regime over there. So they should be able to string together some wins. They're projected to win eight games and 19.8% to win their conference. These according to ESPN. And then their chance to make the playoff is 4.2.
0: But they have to beat Liberty.
1: They do. Yeah. They've got to beat old Liberty. So, you know, week one's going to be fun to watch for them. And then, you know, these top three teams are kind of where you see your jump within your group of six.
0: Okay.
1: Tulane, do they lose some stuff from last year? Absolutely. I believe they have a new coach at the helm over there this season. They have an FPI of 2.3. They rank number 56 in terms of FPI. They have they've got a 24.8% chance to win their conference. Now, they do have some solid transfers coming in. They have a quarterback transfer of Zion Chris Gramillion. And then you take a look at pairing him up with some good wide receivers over there, out of LSU having Destin Hill. And then, you know, also another guy that he can go to is going to be Jalen Lucas. And then their defense, their defense is strong, headlined by a Texas Tech transfer in Macho Stevenson. So.
0: Well, they were an 11 seed in the playoff last year, ran into Ole Miss, but.
1: Yes, ran into Ole Miss. I don't think it would have done too much if they didn't play. There is some separation within talent there.
0: Well, do we really need Tulane and James Madison in the playoffs?
1: All Virginia had to do was win the game, man. That's all they had to do.
0: I know, but do we really need Tulane and James Madison in the playoff?
1: No, probably not. It could have been the Fighting Irish taking that spot.
0: Yeah, they probably were a little better than those
1: they
0: two.
1: They probably
0: but
1: were.
0: The system is the system.
1: The system's the system.
0: Yeah.
1: And then you take a look at another team that I think could do pretty well this season, UNLV. Feels like they've really kind of been knocking on the door in that Mountain West Conference the last couple of years. And a lot of those really solid Mountain West teams have departed, so they're going to be near the top of the conference. ESPN gives them a 35.3% chance to win their conference. They are a projected 9-win team this season. So if they can steal a game here or there, I think they could be a very solid playoff team.
0: Dan Mullen, head coach.
1: Dan Mullen, playoff
0: offensive mind.
1: Chance sits at 8.6%. He is an offensive mind. But they also have a defensive mind as well in their linebacker, Jackson Woodard, who was voted the preseason defensive player of the year.
0: Okay.
1: And then my final team to look for, this should be no surprise, in a newly revived Pac-12.
0: Get me excited here. Give me a little juice.
1: I think the Boise State, I think Boise State's headed right on back to the college football playoff. ESPN gives them an 11% percent chance to make the playoffs. They do have a tough schedule, but I do think that they have, you know, some really solid options offensively. They've got a nice little tandem running back system in Dylan Riley and Sire Gaines. Riley with 195 carries, 1,125 yards, and 12 touchdowns. And then Gaines picked up 161 carries, 811 yards, and 9 total touchdowns. you know, they split those carries last season, and they could eclipse the 1,000-yard mark here in 2026. They have some good defensive playmakers. Maddox Madsen has seen a lot in his Boise State career. And I think when you look at it, there's a lot of questions around the rest of the group of six. So I think that when you look at the Boise State Broncos, they could claim a fourth straight conference title, and they could definitely, you know, make the playoff once again.
0: 2 years ago, they almost upset Oregon in Eugene, losing by two, and they go back to Eugene for a matchup on September the 5th, and they'll come to the Midwest to play the mighty Broncos of Western Michigan on September the 26th. All right, that's not exactly a very exciting group of teams, but somebody's got to make it.
1: I mean, someone's got to make it. I mean, maybe Troy.
0: Well, they'd have to beat Missouri.
1: They'd have to beat Missouri.
0: We got to pull for Troy against Missouri then to make that happen. I love it.
1: No, Troy can get one loss against Missouri. They can go in 11-1 and win the old Fun Belt over there. So,
0: well, you've kind of just dialed back your Troy love very, very quickly.
1: Well, I don't think Missouri can look past Troy. Okay? I'm a little worried about Troy, but it wasn't a very exciting list. I wish I had more for you in terms of excitement.
0: I just wish I had the Troy fight song ready right now. That would be just a great way to end this segment.
1: It would be. It would be
0: fantastic. Yeah, I'm sure it's a great tune. You've got to go to your internship, so good
1: to
0: see you, and we might see you next week. To be determined.
1: Yes, to be determined.
0: All right. Seth Koontz joining me in Studio 829. This is the Morning Huddle.
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10: From the WMAY Newsroom, I'm Greg Hallblight. Springfield City Council has formally approved giving the Y Block to the Illinois Department of Natural Resources. IDNR announced July 8th it's earmarked $4 million to develop the 2.25-acre site with an amphitheater, open lawn seating, walking trails, and play space. The site has become the host of the annual Levitt Amp Weekly Summertime Music Series. City purchased the former site of the YWCA near the Governor's Mansion in 2014 for about $1.5 million. Testimony began Tuesday in the Logan County murder trial of Sierra Coker. The 24-year-old Lincoln was

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2: 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The huddle continues heading into our last half hour for this Wednesday morning. The Dan Patrick Show coming up at 9 a.m. Right now, 67 degrees and sunshine in the capital city. Here's your complete News Channel 20 Storm Team forecast from meteorologist Matt Bednar.
3: Below average conditions are in the forecast for the rest of the work week. We'll see highs today around 79 degrees with increasing cloud cover turning mostly cloudy later on this afternoon with calm conditions. But later on tonight, we're going to see the cloud coverage stay light, dropping down our temperatures into the mid-50s across the region. We'll rebound tomorrow into the low 80s across the area with partly cloudy skies and staying calm and dry. But we'll have some rain chances as we go throughout Friday afternoon, drying out for Friday evening. With News Channel 20 Storm Team Forecast, I'm meteorologist Matt Bednar.
2: This is your morning huddle sports report. The Cubs used a fast offensive start to put away the Tigers early at Wrigley Field last night.
4: It's a fly ball, hop fly, shallow right. Racing in is Margeri. Is he going to get there? No, it's in there for a base hit. A run is going to score. Everyone moves up 90 feet.
2: It was a six-run first inning for Chicago as they went on to defeat the Tigers 11-2. David Peterson took advantage of the run support and delivered 6 2/3 scoreless innings to pick up the win. Pete Crow Armstrong got on base five times with a couple of hits and three walks, plus he picked up two RBI. The Cubs are a game and a half ahead of the Phillies for the number one wild card slot in the National League after Philadelphia lost to the Dodgers 2-1. Milwaukee was shut out by the Mets 4-0. That allows the Cubs to move back to within six games of the Brewers for the Central lead. The Cubs will start Colin Ray against Detroit tonight at 7:10 on Sports Radio 92.3 and 1450. Last night's Cardinals-Angels game was decided in the first inning.
5: Good about this matchup, and there's a line drive. There's a base hit. The Angels get on the board. Mike Trout comes home. Some trouble for Newbar left. Shotwell runs through the stop sign. Wynn fires it home. He's safe.
6: Wow, Bessie challenged in that arm. I think it shocked everybody.
2: Audio courtesy of Angels TV. That was a part of a five-run Angel first inning off Cardinals starter Matthew Liberatore. L.A. cruised by the Cardinals 5-1. The St. Louis offense offered no help as they picked up just seven hits, three by Alec Burleson. The Cardinals are now 1-4 on their West Coast trip after the All-Star break. The Redbirds now trail Pittsburgh and Arizona by a half a game for the final National League wildcard spot. Pittsburgh's game with the Yankees was rained out while the Diamondbacks knocked off the Athletics 6-5 in 10 innings. It's a 3:07 first pitch today in Anaheim. Hunter Dobbins opposes Reed Detmers. The Rangers wasted no time putting together an offensive show against the White Sox starting pitcher Noah Schultz.
7: And he hits a fly ball deep toward the corner in left, back on it, Antonacci, and it's gone. Sam made a leaping attempt at the fence. He couldn't get it, and Nimmo has a two-run opposite-way homer, and it's 2-0 Texas in the first.
2: Texas rolled by the White Sox 10-0. Schultz took the loss after allowing 11 hits and 5 runs over 3 2/3 innings. The Sox offense collected just 3 base hits. Sam Antonacci went 0-for-3 with a walk. The Guardians defeated the Twins 5-2, which means we start today with the Sox in Cleveland once again tied for first place in the AL Central. The Sox will pitch Anthony Kay against the Rangers tonight at 7:05. In the Prospect League, Burlington 21, Springfield 2. For more local scores, highlights, and interviews, log on to channel1450.com.
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3: 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We want to tell you about a three-on-three hockey tournament coming to the Nelson Center on Saturday, July the 25th. But it's more than just a hockey tournament. And to give us all the details, Tyler Gansky joins us here in our Green Audi studios to talk about this terrific tournament. Tyler, good to see you this morning. How are you?
4: Good. I'm doing great. Thank you so much for having me.
3: You bet. Thank you so much for joining us this morning. So Gonzo's Legacy, give us a little background on why this is an important three-on-three hockey tournament.
4: Yeah, so this event is our flagship event. The organization that I operate is called Gonzo's Legacy, the Zach DeFreitas Project. And it is in memory of Zach DeFreitas, who was a local member of our community who unfortunately passed away at the young age of 30 to colorectal cancer. Mm. And so we founded this organization with two goals in mind. One of them would be to educate young people about the dangers of colorectal cancer. It's becoming a much, much bigger problem in young people, cancer in folks under 45 these days than we've ever seen before. The other is to provide kids with equipment that want to play hockey. We've outfitted over 100 kids with free equipment so far since we were founded in 2023. And so this event is to promote both of those. We've got our main title sponsor this year is SIU, Simmons Cancer Institute. And so they're a great partner to help us educate folks on, you know, how they can combat colorectal cancer, get tested, screenings, all the things that you need to be well equipped.
3: Did you know Zach at all?
4: Yeah, Zach was a lifelong friend of mine. He was a teammate of mine. He's just a big member of the hockey community. If you've ever been to the Nelson Center, there's a slim chance that you missed him. He was kind of the Junior Blues jack of all trades. You know, he ran their play-by-play announcing, their game day operations, their marketing. I mean, he was kind of the heart and soul and the face of the team as well. A lot of folks in the community knew Zach. He's just a good guy.
3: Tyler, how would you describe the interest level in hockey for youth in our community?
4: It could be better. I mean, I think the sport nationally is trending upward. It's growing, and that's a great thing for hockey as a whole. Springfield has a lot of hockey history. And you know, we've got the Springfield Junior Blues. They're, I think the oldest, junior hockey franchise, at least one of the oldest, mm-hmm. In the country, but definitely in their league. So, you know, a lot of people around here support that. Young kids go to those games. They want to play hockey, and that's kind of one of the reasons why we focused our efforts on equipment because we want to, you know, we want to remove the barriers of entry to play hockey. If a young kid says to mom and dad, you know, hey, I want to try this, and mom and dad say, yeah, that's $1,000 in equipment that we got to buy. Probably not. Go. Yeah. Here's a football. Go play football. You know. That's why we do this. So if you're a kid and you want to play hockey, all you got to do is sign up with the Springfield Park District and say, I don't have equipment, and show up to the Nelson Center, and you will get a bag of free equipment, everything but skates and a stick.
3: Oh, that's fantastic. And Tyler, this 3-on-3 hockey tournament, who can play in this, and how many teams do you expect to be taking part in this tournament on Saturday, July 25th at the Nelson Center?
4: So this year, we've had a huge turnout. This is the biggest tournament we've ever had. We've got 22 teams signed up. About 170 skaters will be participating this year. So registration for the tournament, unfortunately, is closed, but the tournament itself is open to the public. It is 100% free. Swing by the Nelson Center anytime this Saturday, July 25th from 10 a.m. all the way to, we'll probably be there till 8 o'clock playing. There's fun for the whole family. We've got silent auction. We've got a photo booth. We've got a 50-50 raffle. We've got food. I think Dylan's Pizza is going to be bringing in like 60 pizzas for spectators and kids playing. We've got all sorts of fun things for the whole family, concessions, alcohol sales, you name it. You can spend an hour there. You can spend all day there. There will be enough for everyone to do, and it is totally free to the public. Don't have to be a hockey player. Don't have to know anybody who's a hockey player. Just got to enjoy having a good time on a sure. Saturday and supporting a good cause.
3: Tyler, are you playing, and what is your hockey background?
4: I will be playing.
3: Nice.
4: I try to make it a point to play every year. This year might be a little difficult with just the size and scope of the event, but I have a team in the tournament. I've played hockey for, coming up here on 30 years. I grew up around the Junior Blues. As a kid, my family, we billeted Junior Blues players. I think over the years we had like 12 of them. So, you know, it was like having 12 big brothers. So I've been a fan and a friend of the game for as long as I can remember. I played in college for the Mizzou hockey team. I try to get out there as often as I can, but typically when I do, I'm walking funny on Monday, so getting too old.
3: I've never learned to stop, so that stopped me from being a hockey player. I can skate a little bit, but stopping other than running into the boards has always been a problem. So
4: it's a pretty important part.
3: It is very important, that's for sure. All right, website or any other information that folks need to know about this 3-on-3 hockey tournament Saturday at the Nelson Center?
4: You can check out information about our organization. Our website's www.gonzoslegacy.net. You can check out all the things that we got going on. If you head on over to our Facebook page, we've got a lot of cool things happening over there. You can see information about the event, how you can donate. You can check out our silent auction. Got a lot of great things in our silent auction this year, everything from NHL memorabilia, signed jerseys. We even have 4 tickets to the Savannah Bananas game at Wrigley Field this Sunday. They're going up in the auction. So
3: okay.
4: Those are pretty sought after. I think they're sold out right now. So we've had a lot of people, a lot of interest in those. Take a look. Play some bids. It's all for a good cause.
3: Tyler, kind of a side question in regard to youth hockey, but it's great that you guys are giving equipment to kids. Again, it's a very expensive sport. Outside of this tournament, are there ways for people to maybe donate old hockey equipment to help other people in the community get the opportunity to play hockey?
4: Certainly. While our free equipment program with in partnership with the Springfield Park District is all new equipment, the Springfield Youth Hockey Association has they have a little equipment program, an equipment rental program, where you can rent different items for one skate or a couple for a season. It's a very affordable price, and you just return it when you're done. So if you've got, you know, old hockey gear laying around that, you know, you think someone else could use and benefit from, then I would certainly recommend reaching out to Springfield Youth Hockey Association.
3: Okay.
4: Because they would love to take that and put it to good use and put some kids in skates.
3: Tyler, finally, with the 3-on-3 hockey tournament this Saturday at the Nelson Center, what time will the tournament get underway?
4: First puck drops, and the opening ceremonies with the national anthem will be at 10 a.m. sharp.
3: Okay, very good. Check out gonzoslegacy.net for more information. And even though the opportunity to register for this year is closed, get a team ready for next year, right?
4: Yep, we are set up every year for the last Saturday in July.
3: Very good. Tyler, thank you so much. Good luck with the tournament this weekend.
4: Thank you so much for having me.
3: That is Tyler Ganske joining us here in studio. Gonzo's Legacy, the Zach DeFreitas Project 3-on-3 hockey tournament at the Nelson Center this coming Saturday, presented by SIU Medicine's Simmons Cancer Institute. 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
5: 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Coming up tomorrow, my co-host is going to be Pawnee High School Boys Basketball Coach Blake Lucas. And then on Friday, former Channel 20 sports personality and former Petersburg Porta girls basketball coach Derek Snapp's going to join us in studio for the Friday edition of the Morning Huddle here on Sports Radio 92.3 FM and 1450 AM. I'll be back this afternoon 4 until 6 o'clock with the press box, and then at 6:30, it's Chicago Cubs baseball. The Cubs and the Detroit Tigers playing the rubber game of their three-game series from Wrigley Field, 6:30 pregame, 7:10 first pitch with Colin Ray on the mound. White Sox play tonight, the Cardinals this afternoon against the Angels. Reed Detmers pitching against St. Louis this afternoon. Have a terrific day. This has been the Morning Huddle on Sports Radio 92.3 and 1450.

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5: I guess you wonder where I've been. It's going to be played at the cookout when I show up, right, Marv?
15: Oh, without question. It's a one seed.
5: This is Bobby Caldwell.
15: It is.
5: Yeah.
15: It's like James of Virginia-esque.
5: Yeah.
15: But we thought he was black for a long time.
5: When did you find out that he was white?
15: Probably in my early 20s.
5: Did you see like an album cover?
15: Yeah, so I saw a YouTube of somebody saying, you know he's white? And they're doing... because Anthony Anderson, when we saw him in Tahoe...
5: Yes.
15: He sang this at the Celebrity Karaoke, and he talked about the album was a silhouette.
5: Yes, Paulie.
18: I was in the same boat. I'd heard of Bobby Caldwell when I was young. I knew nothing about him. He kind of looks like one of the Gibb brothers, if you want to picture him. And the backstory of his musical influences, his mother was a real estate agent, and one of her clients was Bob Marley, and he got to know Bob Marley, part of his influence.
5: He doesn't sing like Bob Marley.
18: No.
5: I Shot the Sheriff. No Woman, No Cry is a great song. Yeah, Pauline.
18: Could you do a movie off the Bobby Caldwell story? A guy becomes famous as a singer, R&B, and then he has to hide his whiteness. I think Will Ferrell would be great for this.
5: Yeah. Okay.
18: No?
5: Yeah.
18: I think it's gold.
5: Yeah. Okay. You go with it. You raise some money there. You know, I do have people who say, hey, can you set up a call with Will Ferrell? Like people I know, they go, I got a story idea. And I go, you know how I stay friends with Adam Sandler and Will Ferrell? By not doing those things. But these are friends of mine who go, okay, I got this idea. And then they'll tell me the idea. And then I'll go, no. Vincent Goodwill has been at a cookout when Bobby Caldwell was playing. Probably dancing, slow dancing to that. Yeah, okay, right?
19: Not as contrary
5: oh.
19: to the belief, all black people can't dance.
5: You can't dance?
19: I got rhythm. I can't dance. There's a difference. I can move, but my feet don't exactly match up the way that they need to match up.
5: Yes, Marvin.
15: So, Vinny, are you a master of the two-step?
19: I stay in the box. Like, just like on Hitch, you stay in the box. You don't get outside the box.
5: I respect that because I don't know if I have rhythm and I can't dance either. So
19: I have rhythm, and we do love Bobby Caldwell
5: at the
19: cookout. Yeah, we do. We play another song called My Flame. Go check that one out, guys.
5: And that's by Bobby Caldwell?
19: By Bobby Caldwell.
5: Okay.
19: You would think it was a brother singing it.
5: Okay, give me another band that I would be like a white band or white artist that I might be surprised gets played at the cookout.
19: Ah, that's an interesting one. I was going to say Mariah Carey, but she's one of ours. So.
5: Yes. Is that official, Mariah Carey? If there was a draft, she's one of yours.
19: Yeah, she belongs to us.
5: Okay. Fair enough.
19: One drop rule, she belongs to us.
5: Yes, Marvin.
15: Hey, Vinny, I was going to say Toto, specifically Georgie Porgy.
19: That would definitely work, too. Yeah, that's on the list.
5: Yeah, but you can't do Africa.
15: Heck no.
5: Especially that video is terrible. Terrible. Oh, I got one for you. Steely Dan.
19: Steely Dan is definitely played at the cookout. Yeah. I'm with you on that one.
5: What about Rick Astley?
19: Huh, that is kind of one of those, depends on what type of cookout, if it's a mixed cookout.
5: Okay. Because if you're not familiar with Rick Astley, he sounds like this.
20: It would take a strong, strong man to ever let you go.
19: Michael McDonald.
5: Oh, Mike, yeah.
19: Might be. You know what I mean?
5: Yeah, I'm good with Mike. All right, so Vincent Goodwill, ESPN NBA senior writer. You can see him on NBA Today and Get Up, and he's working all this week as we wait. We wait for LeBron. What did the Miami Heat do yesterday?
19: Well, the queen of play at the cookout, Tina Marie. All right, that's where we're going to start, and that's where it finishes. But as far as what the Miami Heat did yesterday. They did what we used to do at newspapers, Dan. We would have obituaries planned for people who were still alive. And imagine being like a 22-year-old and you stumble upon a file of, you know, people like Ernie Harwell being dead and Ernie Harwell is still alive and stuff like that. You're like, who are we killing here? I think that's what the Miami Heat did. And I guarantee you, if the Miami Heat knew that LeBron was coming and they had a press conference planned for July 27th, the person who knew would not be their social media person, because I guarantee you they'd be leaking it to for some money to like TMZ or something like that. So I just think it was in preparation of something happening, because none of us really know.
5: And look, I respect you when Fritzy reaches out and says, do you know anything you want to come on? You go, I don't have anything for you. But I also wonder about this, though, Vinny. July 27th, that's what stood out, that it was the date, not, you know, maybe the procedure or the mistake that Miami. I don't know if these teams are told July 27th is when Rich Paul says that we'll make our decision. So I don't know if that's just random, but that's what stood out for me with this.
19: I mean, look, give it to LeBron to keep building suspense throughout this NBA offseason. The fact that a lot of people can't go on vacation. So if there's an end to this, even this is just an end date. If July 27th is the end date, then that means executives can go on vacation. You know, people like us can start stepping away a little bit and paying attention to other things. So yeah, I wouldn't be surprised if you told me he pulled a Brett Favre and just showed up at training camp on September 26th after media day or whatever it was with the team he was going to show up with. I wouldn't be surprised with that either.
5: Why does Rich Paul do interviews? He doesn't really say anything, but like, what's the purpose of Rich Paul, LeBron's agent, going on McAfee?
19: I mean, Rich Paul has his own podcast with Max Kellerman. I saw some screenshot a few minutes ago of them and Bill Simmons together. I think it's all about everything and everybody becoming a brand. And once again, if LeBron is not going to say anything, then Rich Paul basically having the whiteboard behind him of teams and their pros and cons. It's a brilliant marketing strategy from someone that we know loves the attention. If there's one thing that we know about LeBron James, you can debate him as one of the best players of all time or whatever it is, but we all know for sure that he loves the attention. Rich Paul, they all love the attention. These guys are all celebrities. And the number one currency in today's culture is attention, not money, not anything else. Attention is the number one thing.
5: We're talking to Vincent Goodwill, ESPN NBA senior writer. You can see him on NBA Today all next week at 3 Eastern. If you're the Cavaliers and you have James Harden, like I'm looking at LeBron looking at the Cleveland Cavaliers. Why do I want to go to the Cleveland Cavaliers if they have James Harden?
19: That's a question for LeBron James, because I don't get that one either. Like, he closed that book to me in 2016. If there was anything that he needed to make amends for and everything else, he did that. That 3-1 comeback, winning the championship for that Cleveland market. When I look at this team now, Dan, what they need, number one, I don't look at it and say, man, you know what? LeBron James makes that team tougher. LeBron James makes that team not be the team that folds like they did against the New York Knicks. Not saying LeBron doesn't make them better, but it's saying that what they need is toughness. And how can you figure that out with Evan Mobley, with Donovan Mitchell, and James Harden, combining the names. Like, all those guys need the ball. And then LeBron goes there. That becomes LeBron's team. At 42 years old, that becomes his team. I don't know from a basketball sense how it works. I would say you welcome him with open arms, but when you look at that team last year, barely getting out of the first round, barely getting out of the second round, getting their doors blown off in the conference finals, I don't see how they're a LeBron James away from taking that next step.
5: Okay, and people probably don't spend enough time doing this, but I will. Give me the best basketball fit, like just style, spacing, and LeBron's role.
19: I've been saying it from day one, and I don't have any inside insight. The Miami Heat. The Miami Heat have the infrastructure. the Miami Heat have the high-level defensive players and Giannis and Bam Adebayo. The one thing you don't want LeBron to have to do at his age is to play a whole lot of defense. One thing

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11: All righty, Dan. Well, I threw up there thoughts on the Odyssey.
10: Okay.
11: Loved it, liked it, hated it, or haven't seen it. 79% of people just haven't seen it yet.
10: Yeah. It hadn't been out that long, but if you get a chance, you can see it at an IMAX theater, as I did yesterday. You feel like you're in the movie. Yeah, Dylan.
11: Will you see it in a regular theater just for comparison's
10: no.
11: sake? No, you're good.
10: No. No. There's certain movies that, F1, that was a theater movie. Like, you have to see it. Certain things, you do an injustice to the movie when you see it on a smaller screen. Let's see. A couple of phone calls here. How about Brett in Washington? Brett, thanks for holding. What can I do for you?
12: Hey, Dan. First time, long time. 6 foot, and depending on my dehydration levels, 159 to 167.
10: Okay.
12: Before I get to my quick bit on the Miami Heat and the LeBron James gaffe, I would be remiss if I didn't mention how much your show means to your fans, and I know you guys hear this on a daily basis, but one of my favorite times of day is listening to the show with my boys in the car, especially on the drive to school in the morning. And the sports knowledge and content that you provide gives us something fun to talk about, and it reminds me of all the years listening to sports talk radio with my dad.
10: Well, thank you.
12: So getting back to the Heat and LeBron James debacle, you know, we always hear about Heat culture and how aggressive and intense and buttoned up they are. Well, after this goof up, instead of going by Heat culture, we can refer to them as Team Preparation H, because they're trying to cover their booty cheeks.
10: I see. One. Preparation H, also for the Heat. See what they Brett did with that time?
2: Very clever. All right. The hemorrhoid ointment.
10: Just in case nobody knew about Preparation H.
2: What is that?
10: Preparation
2: H. Is that a candy bar?
10: Denny in Portland. Hi, Denny. What do you have for me today?
13: Yeah, good morning, Dan.
10: Good morning.
13: Hey, I don't know. I'm not sure if you're following what's going on here in Portland with the Blazers. We have a new owner, same guy that owns the Golden Knights. Anyway, my real question is, what do you think about Ja Morant coming here, him teaming up with Dame? You think he's going to be an asset to the team or maybe deterrent?
10: I can only hope that he'll be able to realize his potential, realize how special playing in the NBA is, the talents that he has, the money he's going to make. Maybe, you know, he was with Memphis. That's a young team. Maybe Dame can help him. Maybe, you know, just have that realization of, God, you have this window. Take advantage of it. You can do wonderful things for an entire city, for yourself, the NBA, but, you know, with the expectations, you know, that with all that talent, people expect you to be great. We have forgotten about you. We should not be forgetting about somebody as talented as that. Like Zion Williamson, he's one of those guys that I used to watch for the highlight. Now it kind of happens if I'm watching, but not necessarily for him. But I do give him credit. He seems to be more consistent. And I hope he realizes this is going to end one day, and you look back and you go, man, I wasted an opportunity. Yes, Dylan.
11: Yeah, that draft ended up interesting because at the beginning of their NBA careers, everyone, myself included, was like, Ja Morant's the better, like, he should have been the number one pick. And then that sort of actually sort of swung back around, I think.
10: Well, but if you're looking like everything, and not just basketball.
11: Correct.
10: Ja Morant was going to be the better basketball player because I didn't think Zion would be able to have that weight on his body and try to stay in shape. I just didn't think that that was going to be possible. Ja Morant was 6'2" and could jump as well as anybody. I mean, that there's the highlight where he catches somebody's going up for a shot, and he jumps and catches it. And I went, you kind of had to watch it again. Like, he has those moments. God, it's so rare, and you see somebody like that, and they take it for granted. Yeah, Pauline.
14: 3 years ago, Ja Morant averaged 27 points, 8 assists, and 6 rebounds. He was an all-purpose highlight film and a great player. He had everything.
10: Roy in Connecticut. Hi, Roy. What do you have for me today?
15: Hey, Dan and Danettes. First time ever. So please, thank you for taking my call. Love you guys. Dan, I've been listening to you since the mothership. I mean, I love you, Rich, Stu, God rest his soul. So it's really a privilege here to be talking on your show. Dan, my question is because I feel like you're someone who has, like, real insight, so that's why I listen to the show every day. We saw with the World Cup and at the final, like the halftime and the spreading of love and everything they did on the field, and you saw the crowd and everything, and it just made me wonder, especially someone like you who's been doing this for a long time, what is it that sports has that regular life, like with people, we don't have? Like, what can we take from sports to inject into the population to make us be like that all the time?
10: Well, I don't know if there's a magic elixir, but the one thing that sports has is it's not scripted, that you don't know. And every time somebody says somebody doesn't have a chance, I always correct them. They do have a chance because they're going to be on the field or on the court. Might not be, you know, maybe 1%, but you do have a chance. And how many times have we come away going, I don't believe what I just saw? Like the Knicks, great story. Indiana basketball, Indiana football, great story. You just, you know, USA hockey, it's not scripted. You go to a movie, you can find out what the ending is of the movie, if you want, by somebody who's already seen it. This the formula here is, there is no formula. You just tune in and you go, I don't know what's going to happen. And I remember having that conversation with Spike Lee when the Red Sox came back and beat the Yankees. And we were talking about what makes sports great. And he said, because you can't script it. And, of course, his Yankees ended up losing. He wanted to script it. If I would have told him what the script was after game three, he wouldn't have believed it. He'd say, no way. All right. Final hour on this Pizza Wednesday coming up. We're going to talk about the headlines going into NFL training camp. I got to get around to this. I keep talking about it. Who's going in the confessional? Who's going in, Marvin? All righty. 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

0: But it is a Philadelphia sound, I believe, that Bowie and Hall & Oates had, that there was a Philadelphia sound.
1: Especially a song like Fame and Young Americans.
0: Yes.
1: That entire album, it's a very R&B-based album, and you're just like, oh, okay.
0: Well, I think Nile Rodgers helped Bowie with some of those big hits.
1: Luther Vandross was a backup singer on that album, too.
0: Yeah, Luther Vandross. All right. I mean, what?
1: Deep voice Danny.
0: No. I went Barry White. So I get in the car after the movie yesterday, and all of a sudden Barry White came on, and then I started doing this. My wife goes, no, don't do that. I go, oh, baby.
1: So you were very white.
0: I'm Danny White. Danny very white. Oh, yeah. She goes, no, don't do that. I go, oh. And it just made me want to continue to do it. Yes, Marv.
1: You ever thought about doing a music show?
0: Well, we kind of do that. I pick my spot. I mean, I am fascinated by music, being able to see a lot of the big names. But I kind of cordon myself off, unfortunately, with certain types of music. And I was very fortunate. I had a friend who turned me on to Dylan, Waylon and Willie, Elvis Costello, New York Dolls. Shout out Greg McCracken. He opened my eyes to it and ears. Yes. And he had the album cover, Sticky Fingers by the Stones. Well, if you see it, it's got an actual zipper on it. It's just a torso of a guy. And his dad made him throw out the album. He was like, we will not have that. We're not going to have that filth in our house. So I said, I'll take it. Yes, Dylan.
2: Do you know which band Bob Dylan wanted to join in the 80s?
0: The Grateful Dead.
2: Correct, Dan.
0: Yeah. Keep pushing. But he didn't join.
2: No, they didn't want him to.
0: They didn't want him?
2: Nah.
0: Yeah. Yeah. He couldn't write, hits like they could.
2: No, I mean, Bob Dylan's one of the great American songwriters.
0: I know. I was having fun.
2: No, I know. I know. But, you know.
0: All righty. How about we take a break? If you're watching on Peacock, we're going out and having some pizza. Back after this. Let me get personal here. Have you ever wiped with a piece of dry single-ply toilet paper and wondered, is this as good as it gets? Well, it's not. It gets a lot better than that. Right, Todd? Wouldn't you say that Dude Wipes gets a whole lot better?
3: Much better.
0: Thank you. So no matter the size of your mess from top to bottom, Dudes has you covered. Confidently covered. They comfortably clean up what TP leaves behind. For no more maintenance wipes, no way. 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

0: I like to watch Daryl's House with Daryl Hall, and he'll have different artists come in. And he had Rob Thomas from Matchbox 20 came in, sang a song. Daryl Hall, he can sing. He's a great artist. Great artist. Yes, Marv.
1: That's up in Maine, right?
0: No.
1: Where's
0: that's somewhere in New York.
1: Okay.
0: Upstate New York. Yeah, Paulie.
2: Yeah, it's about an hour north of New York City. I'm not going to give the town, but he has a restaurant, bar, recording studio area.
0: My family went there just to eat and said it was great food, but he does have, you know, it's called Daryl's House and has a barn there and has artists that are in there. Let's see. A couple more phone calls. Pizza's good. I didn't get to have the Korean barbecue yet. I had the cheese, the classic cheese pizza. So, well done.
3: And review of just the classic cheese.
0: I thought it was great. Yeah. Todd's the one who looked down upon it. Like, you showed no effort to do anything other than do a cheese pizza, Dylan.
4: It was an opportunity to take a shot at Dylan, and I jumped at it. It's a classic cheese. Trying to sell cheese sauce and dough is a big deal. Classic cheese pizza.
3: Todd's going to put up numbers in the pizza department no matter what's on top of it.
4: That's so fair. That's very fair.
0: Steve in New Hampshire. Hi, Steve. What do you have for me today?
5: Hey, guys. Fourth time, fairly long time, 6'2", coming down a little bit, 250. I wanted to get your take. I know this story is a little over a week old. I was trying to call him last week, but I couldn't get through. Phil Simms ranked his top 10 quarterbacks, quote, in their prime, and has Tom Brady at 9. I don't know if Paulie has a list, but it's Peyton Manning, Patrick Mahomes, Aaron Rodgers, John Elway, Brett Favre, Josh Allen, Lamar Jackson, Dan Marino, Tom Brady, and then Roger Staubach. Just wanted to get your thoughts on that.
0: Oh, hang up. Okay. Thank you, Steve. I did not see that. I don't – what's he basing it on? Is it regular season? Because – If I'm looking at your prime and the bottom line is you win a Super Bowl, that's got to hold a little more clout here. Yeah, Paulie.
2: I did see this last week, and it did get a lot of play. From what I saw with Chris Simms, he was saying how good were they at their best playing the position of quarterback, not resume or rings. And he's saying these are the best I've ever seen at playing the position of quarterback at their peak. So it was Manning, Mahomes, Rodgers, Elway, Favre, top five. Josh Allen, Lamar Jackson, Dan Marino, Tom Brady, Roger Staubach.
0: Yeah, I would, to be fair to Phil, I'd need to know really the criteria that it's got to be regular season. I mean, Tom had one incredible regular season. They didn't win the Super Bowl that year. So did he have a great year that year? What about when he had 30 touchdown passes and they won the Super Bowl? Did he have a great year that year? So that's where I'd want to at least be fair. Josh Allen has had some moments in the postseason. Lamar Jackson hadn't had anything in the postseason. But he's got two MVPs. Probably should have a third. But, look, I respect Phil. He did it a long time, played the position. But if I'm going to – how great were you in your prime? It's regular season. I mean, Peyton didn't. He had, a losing record in the postseason. Yes, yes, Paulie.
2: I have this list being done by Chris Simms, not Phil.
0: No. Okay.
2: But Chris is a flamethrower as well with this stuff.
0: Yeah, and he's very knowledgeable, but I'd have to have him on to talk about this. Because if you're just saying regular season, then say regular season. In your prime, in the regular season. Because there's a lot of quarterbacks. You know, when the light was the brightest, you were the greatest. Yes, Marv.
1: I was too young, but has history been kind to John Elway now that he's won those Super Bowls and you saw the teams that he dragged to the Super Bowls and the teams that he played
0: finally
1: against?
0: Yeah, finally. Because, oh, he can't win the big one. Well, he didn't have any all-pro players on offense, and they did have a really good defense. But the teams they played against were better than Denver. They were. Now, not where you're winning by, you know, 35, 40 points. But, and then John didn't get credit. Then it was Terrell Davis who got the credit. And rightfully so, because Terrell Davis, that offensive line, with their cut blocking, they
4: hey now.
0: Yeah, they dominated. They dominated. Vin in New York. Hi, Vin. What do you have for me?
6: Hey, it's actually Ben, but great show, DP and Dennis. Listen, Dan, I know you are a huge Bob Dylan fan, but do you have his Christmas album?
0: I do not. I do not. I don't have any albums anymore. I sold them. I sold them because I was in love.
1: Ew.
0: Yeah. Now, my wife said, you know, we didn't have any room. She goes, why don't you get rid of the albums? I had 1,500 albums. I'm like, okay, hon. This day in sports history, Paul.
2: This day in music history. Christmas in the Heart by Bob Dylan, October 13th, 2009.
0: Go ahead, Todd.
7: Santa Claus is coming to town.
0: All right. You see? Yeah, I know. You never
7: see. Down the chimney.
0: Okay.
2: 1926 at Mitchell Field in New York City. Babe Ruth caught a ball that had been dropped from an airplane flying at 250 feet.
0: On this date, 1997, Greg Maddux threw a complete game. He threw 78 pitches. Let that one sink in. Todd, what'd you learn today?
4: Don't be too top-heavy with what you're paying an NBA roster. Don't give two players most of the money.
0: What'd you learn, Dylan?
3: There's a job opening in Miami.
0: Social media for the Heat. Marvin?
1: The Cowboys are consistent on defense.
0: Paul?
2: Classic cheese pizza.
0: Todd, what did I learn?
4: 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Back to you.
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10: From ABC News, Davis, anchor of Prime, streaming weeknights on ABC News Live. Four U.S. service members killed in the Middle East last week returned to U.S. soil in a dignified transfer ceremony at Dover Air Force Base. President Trump and top Pentagon officials attended. ABC's Louis Martinez says the solemn ceremony marks the escalation between the U.S. and Iran.
11: What we've seen now is essentially a return to daily combat, and it's no longer a situation where Iran waits for the United States to attack. They have been carrying out daylight attacks ahead of any U.S. retaliation. So what we're seeing is a return now to daily hostilities.
10: Ousted Venezuela leader Nicolas Maduro and his wife are back in court for his drug trafficking case.
12: Maduro appeared at ease as he entered the courtroom without shackles, greeting spectators with good morning in English and waving at one of the sketch artists as he took a seat at the defense table. Judge Alvin Hellerstein promptly set a trial date for June 1st, 2027. the date requested by both prosecutors and defense lawyers. Maduro's lawyers say they plan to file a motion to dismiss the case in September by arguing that Maduro and Flores are protected by sovereign immunity. Peter Haralambos, ABC News, New York.
10: In Mississippi, the family of Nolan Wells released findings from an independent autopsy. Authorities say the teen drowned following a boating trip with friends July 4th weekend. Family attorney Benjamin Crump says the cause of death remains undetermined.
2: Attorney Crump releasing these autopsy results and also pointing out the fact that there are missing organs here does put a significant amount of pressure on Mississippi. Certainly, there's been a lot of attention, a growing national attention on this particular case and the transparency around it. Again, that is what the family is asking for, transparency in this investigation. And so they're hoping that the coroner does ultimately release those.
10: ABC's Alex Preche. Tropical storm Bertha made landfall in St. Bernard Parish, Louisiana. The storm is losing steam, but officials warn heavy rain could cause severe flooding as it moves toward Texas in the coming days. You're listening to ABC News.
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10: I'm Lindsay Davis. 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
15: A state of emergency in West Virginia due to widespread flooding. National Guard members being deployed along the Swiftwater rescue teams to assist local responders. That heavy rain today could lead to severe flooding, and also in North Carolina and Virginia. Cases of cyclosporiasis are surging again in Michigan, 40 other states. The CDC confirming 11,000 cases of the parasitic infection. Here's Yuri Benajoud with more.
16: Well, health officials have linked some of these cases to shredded iceberg lettuce served at Taco Bell restaurants in 5 states. They are looking into other potential sources as well. Taylor Farms has issued a voluntary recall of all their iceberg lettuce grown in central Mexico. Those products went to American food distributors, fast food chains, and grocery stores, all now working to ensure those products are pulled from the supply chain.
15: Texas Governor Greg Abbott ordering state agencies to investigate advertising birth tourism. ABC's Jim Ryan has more from Dallas-Fort Worth.
17: So-called birth tourism involves women traveling to the United States in order to give birth to a child who is automatically a U.S. citizen. Governor Greg Abbott says two Texas hospitals were advertising birth packages in Mexico. He calls that an abuse of immigration laws, adding that, quote, U.S. citizenship is not for sale.
15: No one won last night's Mega Millions, but tonight you have a chance with Powerball. The grand prize, up to $567 million. Michelle Franzen, ABC News.
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18: I'm Steve Bridge with news. City Council formally approving the transfer of the Y Block to the Illinois Department of Natural Resources. City will give the little more than 2-acre site to IDNR to develop a public park with state funds. A number of proposals for how to utilize the empty lot on the north end of the governor's mansion has been floated by successive local and state governments since the city acquired that site of the former YWCA in 2014 for about $1.5 million. That site's become the host of the annual Lovett Amp Weekly Summertime Music Series, and the governor's expressed interest in developing that site into a public park and an event space. Police chief of New Berlin was killed in a crash in Wisconsin on Sunday. Terry Nidegger was the longest-serving active member of the Sangamon County Rescue Squad, according to a Facebook post from that group. First responders and agencies throughout Sangamon County praised him for his nearly half century of service as a first responder. Details of that crash haven't been available. Testimony started Tuesday in the Logan County murder trial of Sierra Coker, the 24-year-old Lincoln woman accused of killing her boyfriend's daughter, 19-month-old Sophia Davis, in 2022. Prosecutors say Coker beat the toddler to death after the girl bit her finger. Defense attorneys say the jury will hear two different opinions on how that girl died. The first trial in last August ended with a hung jury. For more news, visit WMAY.com.
19: Here's your Storm Team 20 forecast. Sunshine mixed with clouds at times this afternoon, with daytime highs approaching 79. North winds 5 to 10 miles per hour. Lows dip down to about 57. Tonight, mainly clear skies. Daytime highs approaching 79. Tomorrow, mainly clear skies. I'm meteorologist Jennifer Wojcicki on Sports Radio 92.3 FM and 1450 AM. Right now, it's 75 degrees.
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18: It is 12 minutes after 4 o'clock. The Press Box is on the air for this Wednesday afternoon, your July the 22nd. 2 hours of local sports talk this afternoon. Then a little dab of ESPN Radio from 6 until 6:30. And then we're off to Wrigley Field for the finale, the rubber game of the three-game series between the Detroit Tigers and the Chicago Cubs. Pre-game 6:30, the first pitch at 7:10 tonight on Sports Radio 92.3 FM and 1450 AM. Well, coming up over the next 2 hours, we are going to be mixing in some high school football conversation because the IHSA came out with the high school football schedules for 2026. Now, you probably already know your favorite football team's schedule for this year. Maybe some teams had holes in their schedule. We will run through what the IHSA released throughout the program. Coming up at right around 4:25, 4:30, we're going to go through the Central State 8 high school football schedules. And then at 5:10, we will take a look at the Sangamo Conference schedule, which is pretty cut and dry. You've got 9 games on the regular season schedule. All 9 are conference games, so we don't have to dig into the non-conference schedules in the Sangamo like we do in the Central State 8. So we'll have a couple of high school football segments coming up here on the Press Box this afternoon. We're going to have a Morning Huddle Rewind interview for you coming up around 5:25. Recently, one of my co-hosts in studio was Springfield High baseball coach Jim Steinwert. We brought back one of his former great players and now White Sox prospect, Ben Hartle, a part of that state championship team a couple of years ago at Springfield High. We're going to bring you that conversation coming up right around 5:25. We talked to Ben about being traded from the Rangers to the White Sox. So Ben Hartle and Jim Steinwert, we're bringing back our Morning Huddle Rewind conversation with those two coming up in the 5 o'clock hour. And we will check starting lineups for the Cubs and the White Sox tonight coming up in our 5:45 segment. Let's begin with Major League Baseball this afternoon. And Reed Detmers, the Glenwood product, is going up against the St. Louis Cardinals this afternoon out in Anaheim. And he is toying with the Redbirds lineup so far in this ball game. Detmers threw 4 innings, 1 hit, no runs, 4 strikeouts. In the top of the 5th, where we are right now, the leadoff man walked. That's the first walk he has allowed in the ball game. He handed out a free pass to Nelson Velasquez, hitting 5th in the Redbird lineup. Now he's facing Mason Wynn, and he just walked Mason, which is very uncharacteristic. Detmers doesn't even have 40 walks
6: on the season, but back-to-back walks, and the first time the Cardinals truly have had something going against Detmers this afternoon. In fact, the only hit was by Blaze Jordan in the third inning, and it was a really good fastball that got in on the hands of the right-handed hitting Jordan, but he dumped it into right center field for a base hit. So the Cardinals have not hit Detmers hard so far this afternoon. But right now, Detmers in a little bit of a jam. Two on, nobody out in the top of the fifth inning. And the Ferminator, Jose Fermin, comes to the plate for the Redbirds, hitting seventh in Oliver Marmol's lineup. Now, credit to the Cardinals right now, getting some excellent pitching from right-hander Hunter Dobbins. The 26-year-old is matching Detmers in the run column. Four innings for Dobbins. He has scattered five hits, but no runs, no walks, five strikeouts. Dobbins has 61 pitches through four innings. Detmers right now at 69 through four innings. And we'll keep you updated on the progress of this game, of course, with Detmers facing the Redbirds. No score, top of the fifth inning, but St. Louis has first and second and nobody out. And Jose Fermin is at the plate. We've got three final scores in Major League Baseball this afternoon. The big story, the Boston Red Sox have won again. 15 consecutive victories. When this streak started, the Red Sox were 37-48, and there was a lot of discussion about trading Sonny Gray, Aroldis Chapman, Wilson Contreras. But forget that now, because the Sox are on an historic run, 15 consecutive victories. They're now 52-48. They're in playoff position now in the American League. Someone reported that the White Sox might have been getting close to getting Chapman before this winning streak. Well, they're not getting him now because the Red Sox are full steam ahead, and they beat the Orioles this afternoon in game one of a doubleheader at Fenway Park. Red Sox 6 and Orioles 3. Game 2 of the doubleheader is coming up tonight at 6:10, and the Red Sox will be going for their 16th consecutive victory. Also this afternoon, a game very important to the Cardinals as they are battling a bunch of teams for the number 3 wild card in the National League. The Pirates were able to beat the Yankees in the Bronx in game 1 of a doubleheader. Pirates 5, Yankees 3, so the 10-inning victory now moves the Pirates a full game ahead of the Marlins and the Cardinals in the race for that wild card spot number 3. The Diamondbacks are sandwiched in between those three teams. They're now a game behind. Actually, they're half a game behind, the Pirates for that number 3 wild card in the National League. The Pirates and Yankees will play game 2 of the doubleheader at 6:05, and the Yankees get back one of their aces, Max Fried. He has not pitched in a couple of months. He returns from the injured list. This afternoon, it was Kansas City topping the San Francisco Giants at Kauffman Stadium by a tally of 5-4. Games in progress right now in Major League Baseball, as the Brewers are taking on the New York Mets up in Milwaukee. The Mets shut out the Brewers last night, but the Brewers right now in control this afternoon. Milwaukee 4, the Mets 2, bottom of the eighth inning. If the Brewers pick up the win, they'll have a 6.5 game lead over the Cubs for first place in the National League Central, leading into the Cubs game tonight at home against Detroit. But the Brewers up 4-2 in the eighth inning right now. Top of the sixth inning at Coors Field, it is Washington 1 and Colorado nothing. We just talked about the Diamondbacks. They're in the wild card chase. And right now, the Diamondbacks and the Athletics are 2-2 in the desert in the top of inning number 5. Baseball in the upper northwest, it is Seattle leading Cincinnati 3-2 in the bottom of inning number 4. And as we've been talking about, the Cardinals and the Angels are scoreless right now in the fifth inning. Reed Detmers got Jose Fermin to hit into a 5-3 double play. So now the Redbirds have a runner on second base, two outs, top of the fifth inning in a scoreless ball game. as Detmers walked the first two guys, but induced the double play ball that was hit very near the third base bag. Thought for a moment maybe they'd go around the horn for a triple play like we saw in the Marlins-Astros game last night, but the Angels got the double play, and now they are one strike away from getting out of what could have been a big inning for the Redbirds, getting the first two on. But, well, a story for the Redbirds as of late, the offense has been very stale. With all the complaining about the bullpen being bad, the offense has been very quiet for a few weeks, and they're not doing anything today as Detmers strikes out Blaze Jordan, and that'll do it for the Redbirds in the fifth inning. They get the first two on, but they fail to score, and they have one hit through five innings against Reed Detmers, and now Dobbins has to face the top of the Angels lineup, which includes Mike Trout. So another opportunity for the Redbirds offense. They've had a lot, or not many opportunities, I should say, over the last couple of weeks, but when they've had opportunities, not much happens, unfortunately. So Angels and Cardinals, no score, going to the bottom of the fifth inning out in Anaheim. It is now 4:22. This is the Press Box on Sports Radio 92.3 FM and 1450 AM. We're going to step aside. Let's get a break out of the way. Let's talk some high school football. The IHSA put out schedules today on their website. We're going to take a look at some of the key matchups, including non-conference games for Central State 8 teams as they look to make the postseason in our brand new format in 2026. So we'll get to that conversation coming up here in a couple of moments on your home for high school football. 31 games on Sports Radio 92.3 1450 and our two WMAY sister stations. We have four games to bring you in week one and four games in week two. 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
6: 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Sacred Heart Griffin against Lincoln Way Central at Illinois Wesleyan on Saturday, August the 22nd at 5 o'clock on Springfield's Sports Voice. Then we have four games in week number two, and then three contests the other 7 weeks of the high school football season before we get to the postseason, which will look a whole lot different this year. We go from 32 to 48 teams in each class. It used to be you wanted to get to 5 wins, and that would give you the opportunity to make the postseason. You would be a qualifier. And normally, 5 wins would get you into the postseason. But now with the expanded playoffs, we could see teams with a record of 3-6 make the postseason. There are some people that believe in certain situations, you could have a team 2-7 make the playoffs. We've seen 4-5 teams make the postseason in the 32-team format. So I guess 2-7 in some rare circumstances could be reality. So for the Central State 8 last year, you look in the Eastern Division, They had four teams make the playoffs: Chatham Glenwood, Rochester, Decatur MacArthur, and Normal U-High. From the Western Division, four more teams made the postseason: Sacred Heart Griffin, Springfield, Quincy Notre Dame, and Jacksonville. Using this year's format, Springfield Southeast could be in play to make the postseason. They had a record of 3-6 last year. That would make you eligible to be selected for the postseason in 2026. So could the number go up from 8 in the Central State 8 this year? Let's take a look at the schedules released by the IHSA earlier today. And we're going to start with the Eastern Division. And let me just throw in this. J.J. Weatherholt just hit a solo home run off Reed Detmers to deep left center field. And the Cardinals lead the Angels 1-0 in the top of the sixth inning. But again, we start in the Eastern Division, the defending divisional champs, the Chatham Glenwood Titans. They had such a wonderful year last year, going 9-0 in the regular season, picking up a win over Joliet Catholic in the first round of the playoffs, and then ran into the East St. Louis Buzzsaw in the second round. But David Hay retired as the head football coach at Chatham Glenwood. So James Dombacher now takes over the Titan program that lost 38 terrific seniors to graduation last year. So, hey, there's no doubt Glenwood is going to look different this year. New cast of characters in the starting lineup, brand new head coach. But Glenwood, coming off that 10-1 campaign, they will start with a very challenging first game. They are going to take on Normal West at home in the season opener Friday, August the 21st. Normal West coming off an 8-3 campaign. They made it to the second round of the postseason, where they fell to Mighty Simeon by a score of 36-21. But then Glenwood hits the road in week number two, their other non-conference game to start the year. They're going to be on the road to take on Alton, and Alton went 0-9 last year. The conference opener for Chatham Glenwood is going to be in Normal against Normal University on September the 4th. There's an interesting stretch of games for Glenwood on their schedule. Their final four games of the year, all against teams that made the postseason last year. The final 4 weeks for Glenwood: home against Rochester, and then at Decatur MacArthur, home against Quincy Notre Dame, and the regular season finale at Sacred Heart Griffin. Next in line, it's Decatur Eisenhower. The Panthers went 1-8 last year, 0-5 in the Central State 8. Their head coach is Benny Phillips. And Decatur Eisenhower will start the year with an opponent that we saw take on Sacred Heart Griffin. It's going to be Decatur Eisenhower at Muscoota. Muscoota went 6-4 last year. They made the playoffs. They lost in week two of the regular season to Sacred Heart Griffin, 65-20. And then Decatur Eisenhower doesn't get any easier. In week two, they hit the road to take on Mount Zion, who had an 8-2 season last year. And then you just look at the start of the conference season for Decatur Eisenhower after taking on two playoff teams in the non-conference season: at Rochester, home against U-High, home against Glenwood, and then a rivalry game at home against Decatur MacArthur. Speaking of Decatur MacArthur, I know I had Ken Leonard here in studio last week, the six-time state championship-winning head coach at Sacred Heart Griffin, and he has heard a lot of good things about Decatur MacArthur. Said, keep an eye on the Generals. They went 5-5 last year, 3-2 in the Central State 8. And Derek Spate's team is going to open up on the road at Mattoon, who went 1-8 last year. You've got a week two matchup for MacArthur. They're going to take on Granite City in Decatur. Granite City went 0-9 last year, and according to Max Preps, if their information is correct, Granite City has lost 32 consecutive games. According to the information I found, their last win was September 17th, 2022, and they beat Madison 51-34. So obviously, based on past history, a very winnable football game for MacArthur. The end of their season, Three interesting tests back to back to back as MacArthur will host Glenwood, host Springfield, and then go to Jacksonville. We now take a look at the Lincoln Rail Splitters, who went 1-8 last year, 1-4 in the conference. Aaron Fricke is the new head coach of the Rail Splitters. And they open up with a home game against Peoria Manual. The Rams went 0-9 last year. They've lost 10 games in a row as a program. In week two, Lincoln will travel to Marion, who went 6-4 last year. They lost in the opening round of the playoffs to Muhammad Seymour. And a tough start to the conference slate for Lincoln. Their first three conference games, a home game against MacArthur, at Glenwood, and home against Rochester. Brody Walworth's Normal University Pioneers had a 5-5 campaign last year, 2-3 in conference play. Their first game this year, August 21st, a non-conference game at Rochelle. Rochelle went 6-4 last year. They lost in the opening round of the playoffs at Genoso, 16-14. In week two, another good test for U-High. They're going to play at Muhammad Seymour, who went 7-4 last year. Normal U-High, weeks 7, 8, and 9, at Rochester, home against Jacksonville, and at Springfield. For the Rochester Rockets, the state runner-up in 4A last year, 12-2 season, 4-1 in the Central State 8. Derek Leonard's team probably coming back for a little redemption. Win that extra game to win that 10th state title in program history. Chris McLeod and Steve Bridge will have the play-by-play of Rocket football all season long on 97.7 FM WMAY. And the opener is going to be against Moline on the road. Moline went 9-2 last year. I believe they're a wing T football team, if I'm not mistaken. So that'll be a fun opener on Friday, August.

When I was talking about Glenwood, Titan football once again on 970 AM WMAY. Danny Fry and Dan Rourke will bring you the play-by-play of Titan football in 2026. Starting off with that opener at home against a really good Normal West team. We're going to step aside just for a moment. When we come back, we're going to go through the Central State 8 Western Division and the schedules for 2026. We're going to take a look at the non-conference schedules and key stretches for each of the teams. Jacksonville, Quincy Notre Dame, Springfield, Lanphier, Sacred Heart Griffin, and Southeast. That's next on Sports Radio 92.3 FM and 1450 AM.

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2: 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Lobs it down the right sideline. Wanting Drew Ward. Over their shoulder catch!
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2: 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The Press Box continues for this Wednesday. Darren Pritchett with you. The IHSA released high school football schedules earlier today on their website. Just a couple of moments ago, we went through the Central State 8 Eastern Division. And now in this segment, let's check out the non-conference games and key stretches for teams in the Central State 8's Western Division. And we go in alphabetical order. And up first, the Jacksonville Crimsons under head coach Mark Grounds. They knocked off a number one seed in the first round of the postseason last year. Jacksonville finished the campaign with a record of 6-5, 2-3 in the Central State 8. A really good young nucleus last year, learning to win football games. This should be an improved team in 2026. For Jacksonville, their first game is on the road at Jerseyville on August the 21st. Jerseyville went 2-7 last year. According to the IHSA website, Jacksonville does not, at the current time, have a week two opponent. So when Jacksonville gets the conference season underway, it's a pretty good gauntlet right off the bat. They'll take on three teams and made the postseason last year. Week three at Springfield. Week four, Jacksonville will host Quincy Notre Dame, and then the Crimsons will travel to Sacred Heart Griffin. Quincy Notre Dame under head coach Jack Cornell, a 7-3 campaign last year, 3-2 in the Central State 8. They made it to the second round of the postseason where they were knocked off on their home field by Sacred Heart Griffin. For the Raiders, I know just like some teams in the area like SHG and Rochester, they had to really battle to put together a non-conference schedule. And Q&D ended up with an opening night game at St. Teresa. They went 3-6 last year. And then in week two, it's going to be Quincy Notre Dame welcoming Carbondale to town. Carbondale went 3-6 as well last year. The final four games of the Q&D regular season, it's going to be a lot of fun for the Raiders. In week six, a home game against Sacred Heart Griffin. Week seven, Q&D at Springfield. Q&D comes back east in week eight to face Glenwood, and then week nine, a home game against the Rochester Rockets. That is quite the prep for the postseason, going through SHG, Springfield, Glenwood, and Rochester. The Springfield Senators, they've got a brand new head coach, Trent Quarton. Senators went 5-5 last year. They made the postseason. They went 4-1 in the Central State 8. In week number one, right here on Sports Radio 92.3 and 1450, It's going to be Springfield hosting Cahokia. They went 9-3 last year. They lost in the third round of the postseason. In the second round, they beat Jacksonville 36-13. In week two, it's going to be Springfield High traveling down to the Metro East to take on Collinsville, who had a record of 4-5 last season. And then the first two games of the conference season is going to be fun for Springfield High. They've got what I think could be a great game against Jacksonville at home, and then a home game against Sacred Heart Griffin. Now the Lanphier Lions under head coach Brandon Miller picked up a win in week one last year, ending a losing streak. They went 1-8, 0-5 in the Central State 8. Again, with the new playoff format, we go from 32 to 48 teams. Teams who have had not the success they've been looking for. The door is open now to make the postseason. 3-6 could get you into the big dance. Lanphier's got to figure out a way to get those victories. In week one, they'll play at LaSalle Peru, a 2-7 football team last year. And then a rematch at home against East Peoria, who went 4-5. East Peoria beat Lanphier last year 49-0. For Lanphier, as we take a look at weeks 5, 6, and 7, home against Springfield, at Jacksonville, and at Sacred Heart Griffin. Speaking of the Cyclones, John Allison's Sacred Heart Griffin squad went 8-4 last year. 5-0 in the Central State 8. They won the Western Division crown. And the Cyclones this year, their games once again on Sports Radio 92.3 and 1450. I'll be joined by the great Tim Schweitzer and the great Chris DeLisser on the broadcast. And in week one, we are heading to Bloomington Normal. And the Cyclones are going to play at Illinois Wesleyan against a 7A squad, Lincoln Way Central, that went 9-2, and they lost in the second round to a terrific St. Rita team, 31-28. In week two, it's going to be Sacred Heart Griffin taking on Joliet Catholic on the road. That's quite a start to the season with those two opponents. Joliet Catholic went 4-5 in the regular season last year, got into the postseason, and lost at Chatham Glenwood. For Sacred Heart Griffin, it's going to be SHG going back to Rochester to take on the Rockets in week number 8. Then in week 9, they get Glenwood at home. Springfield Southeast, again 3-6 last year. That record could get them into the postseason this year. Nate Border's team went 1-4 in conference play. Southeast is going to open up with East Peoria on the road August the 21st. And Southeast lost to East Peoria 47-13 last year. And then in week two, it's going to be Southeast hosting Muscoota, a 6-4 football team last year. And you take a look at Springfield Southeast in weeks 5, 6, and 7. They'll take on 3 playoff squads at Quincy Notre Dame, home against Springfield, and at Jacksonville. And even the week after, they got to go to Eisenhower and then host Lincoln. So a couple very winnable ball games in week 8 and 9 for the Spartans. So that is a look at the Central State 8 Western Division, non-conference opponents, and other key games coming up in the 2026 campaign. Again, we can't say it enough. 8 teams made the postseason last year. And now with the new format, does that open the door for one more team? Maybe two, but a lot of teams are going to have to win their non-conference games, because once you get into conference play, obviously everybody starts beating up on everybody else. But I think the spotlight is on Southeast, 3-6 last year. If they can duplicate that or even a little better, we could be talking about the Spartans as a team that would make the postseason. And you take a look at the way things are going to work out. What is it? Teams 17 through 48 seed would play in the first round, if I have my numbers correct. So the Spartans could be in the postseason. Who knows? Still got to win football games. We'll see how things pan out. But we're going to have Springfield High in week number one as they host Cahokia. We've got Springfield High in week two here on 92.3 and 1450 when they play at Collinsville. And also later on in the season, it's going to be Springfield at Southeast. And that game is going to be on 970 AM WMAY on Friday, September the 25th. And we have another Springfield game, and that is going to be in week nine. It's going to be a Thursday, 7 o'clock game, Springfield hosting U-High. So we're going to mix in some Senator games. We've got Southeast on the schedule. And also we've got Southeast and Lanphier playing on September the 12th, a Saturday at 1 o'clock here on Sports Radio 92.3 FM and 1450 AM. Coming up in the 5 o'clock hour, we will take a look at the Sangamo conference schedule. A little easier, just 9 conference games for the teams in the Sangamo. All right, update on the Cardinals and the Angels playing out in Anaheim. The Angels have won the opening 2 games of the series. And right now, the Cardinals have a 1-0 lead on the Angels as St. Louis is hitting in the top of the 7th inning. The difference in the ball game, J.J. Weatherholt hit a solo home run off Reed Detmers to the opposite field, a deep shot to left center for J.J. Weatherholt, home run number 15, RBI number 40, and right now, right-hander Hunter Dobbins is right now doing a good job of keeping that one run as the difference in the ballgame. Dobbins, 6 innings, 6 hits, no runs, no walks, 5 strikeouts, 86 pitches thrown by Dobbins this afternoon. He has thrown 58 strikes. So, with someone like Matthew Liberatore struggling in the Cardinal rotation, Hunter Dobbins is a candidate to replace him. I think we also have to throw into the mix 25-year-old left-hander Quinn Matthews down at Memphis. He's been there for a year and a half. He is ready for the call. His last 7 starts at AAA Memphis, Matthews has an ERA of 1.78. So changes are coming, you would assume, to the Cardinal rotation. Maybe after the deadline, May is traded, Liberatore is traded or moved to the bullpen, and Dobbins and Matthews both enter the rotation of Oliver Marmol's squad. Trade deadline is August the 3rd. More of the Press Box in a couple of moments. Your time is 4:55.
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12: From ABC News, I'm Michelle Franzen. Tropical Storm Bertha making landfall this afternoon east of New Orleans, losing some steam but still dumping rain and whipping up the threat of storm surge along the Gulf Coast. Here's ABC's Victor Oquendo in the Big Easy.
13: And as we come this way, we can see how much water has made its way over from Lake Pontchartrain, now really flooding this area. The good news, this is probably as bad as it is going to get today. Louisiana's governor saying that the storm likely will not produce the type of rainfall or kind of wind event that it could have, but we're feeling the brunt of it right now.
12: House Speaker Mike Johnson touting a series of votes today, passing measures to extend government funding through December 4th, along with a budget resolution package.
14: And the budget resolution that unlocks our third reconciliation bill, which of course is Republicans' best shot to get as much of the Save America Act into law as possible, in addition to funding our national defense and our farmers.
12: In addition, lawmakers helped pass the Stop Insider Trading Act that bans members of Congress and family members from trading individual stocks and also puts limits on it. It does not include members of the executive branch. President Trump, along with top military leaders, attended the dignified transfer at Dover Air Base today for the four U.S. service members killed in the Middle East. 18 U.S. military members have died since the start of the war with Iran. The Trump administration has struck a landmark nuclear deal with Saudi Arabia. ABC's Patrick Rievel has details.
15: The deal is likely worth billions of dollars for American companies, and it also shuts out Russia and China. But it's also highly controversial because there are fears that it could ultimately pave the way to Saudi Arabia getting a nuclear weapon and then potentially an arms race in the Middle East. Most controversially, the deal potentially opens the door to allowing Saudi Arabia to enrich uranium on its territory.
12: On Wall Street today, stocks finished lower. 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
18: They're fast, quiet, and affordable, but as popular e-bike sales surge, so have injuries related to those vehicles.
19: One estimate puts the number of people hurt in e-bike accidents at 20,000 per year.
20: It's really disheartening.
19: Orthopedic trauma surgeon Hassan Mir sees it firsthand.
20: I'll spend a day operating on kids injured from e-bikes, and then on my way home from work, see more kids on e-bikes.
19: Riders aged 10 to 14 make up the largest percentage of e-bike injuries. When Dr. Mir sees those riders,
20: I wonder if that kid's going to be my next patient.
19: Jim Ryan, ABC News.
18: In California, the preliminary hearing continues for David Burke. The singer, known as David, is accused of murdering a teen last year. Prosecutors trying to establish a motive.
21: On the witness stand on day two of the hearing, David Burke's financial manager and a finance employee of the record company that signed Burke are testifying. Prosecutors are trying to establish that Burke had a huge financial motive to protect his career and that he killed 14-year-old Celeste Rivas to prevent her from exposing their sexual relationship and impacting that career. On Tuesday, prosecutors showed gruesome photos of the crime scene as they try to prove to the judge there's enough evidence to move to trial. Alex Stone, ABC News, Los Angeles.
18: Last month's heat wave in France leading to a surge in deaths. The health ministry says 5,700 more people died than usual during that historic heat wave. I'm Michelle Franzen, ABC News.
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2: I'm Steve Bridge with news. City Council formally approving the transfer of the Y Block to the Illinois Department of Natural Resources. City will give the little more than 2-acre site to IDNR to develop a public park with state funds. A number of proposals for how to utilize the empty lot on the north end of the governor's mansion has been floated by successive local and state governments since the city acquired that site of the former YWCA in 2014 for about $1.5 million. That site's become the host of the annual Love It Amp weekly summertime music series, and the governor's expressed interest in developing that site into a public park and an event space. Police chief of New Berlin was killed in a crash in Wisconsin on Sunday. Terry Neidegger was the longest-serving active member of the Sangamon County Rescue Squad, according to a Facebook post from that group. First responders and agencies throughout Sangamon County praised him for his nearly half century of service as a first responder. Details of that crash haven't been available. Testimony started Tuesday in the Logan County murder trial of Sierra Coker, the 24-year-old Lincoln woman accused of killing her boyfriend's daughter, 19-month-old Sophia Davis, in 2022. Prosecutors say Coker beat the toddler to death after the girl bit her finger. Defense attorneys say the jury will hear two different opinions on how that girl died. The first trial in last August ended with a hung jury. For more news, visit WMAY.com.
22: Here's your Storm Team 20 forecast. Lows dip down to about 57 tonight under mainly clear skies. Northeasterly winds around 5 miles per hour. Highs level off around 79 tomorrow. Lots of sunshine. Partly cloudy skies tomorrow night, 61. Daytime highs approaching 78 Friday with a chance for showers. 87, a blend of clouds and sun Saturday. I'm meteorologist Laura Lockwood on Sports Radio 92.3 FM and 1450 AM. Currently, it's 75 degrees.
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2: It's a Wednesday afternoon, 75 degrees in the capital city. Hour two of the Press Box here on Springfield's Sports Voice. In the first hour of the program, we went through the Central State 8 high school football schedules, all the teams' non-conference opponents and key stretches in their football schedule. And we are going to run through the Sangamo Conference coming up later on this hour here on Sports Radio 92.3 and 1450. We've got a Morning Huddle Rewind interview to get to. I host the Morning Huddle weekday morning, 6 to 9 a.m. here on 92.3 and 1450. And I'm going to bring back a couple of senators. Head baseball coach Jim Steinward joined me in studio recently as a co-host, and one of his star players from the state championship team, now a White Sox prospect, Ben Hartle, joined us here on 92.3 and 1450 right after he was traded from the Rangers to the White Sox organization. So what is it like to be traded? We asked Ben that, and you'll hear from Jim and Ben coming up in our Morning Huddle Rewind interview coming up here in just a little bit on 92.3 and 1450. Major League Baseball this afternoon. The Cardinals looking to salvage the final game of their three-game set against a bad L.A. Angels team in Anaheim. Angels won 3-2 on Monday, 5-1 last night as Matthew Liberatore gave up five runs in the first inning. The Cardinal bullpen has not been very good, but the offense has been very stale, and it's been stale again today. Now, they have the lead 1-0 in the bottom of the eighth, but the Cardinals have the advantage on just three base hits. One of those hits, a home run by the rookie J.J. Weatherholt. He got a mid-90s fastball right near the letters from Reed Detmers, and the left-handed hitting Weatherholt delivered an opposite field home run to deep left center field over the head of Mike Trout. And that, my friends, is the difference in the ballgame as we speak right now. Reed Detmers gave up very little hard contact. You could argue that was really the only hard contact given up by Detmers in his start. And he has pitched with a lot of bad luck this year. I know wins aren't really that important anymore, but for starters, they like to pick up the wins, and he only has three so far this year. His ERA just a little above four, and he was terrific today. So for teams that want to acquire Reed Detmers and his 2 years of control, they had to really like what they saw today. Detmers has got a fastball in the mid-90s. He's got a slider at about 86 and a curveball right around 73, 74. It's a great mix of pitches, and Detmers was on his game today as he went 5 1/3 innings, gave up just two hits. The other hit was kind of a jam shot single by Blaze Jordan the other way. Detmers gave up the one run. He walked two and struck out six. 85 pitches, 54 strikes for the Glenwood product. Detmers' ERA updated is now 4.05 on the season. And right now, he would be hung with the loss unless the Angels can come back. And let's be brutally honest, Cardinal fans know this, with the hitting being not very good, the bullpen's been very shaky. Cardinals need four more outs to get this win. George Soriano is pitching the eighth inning right now, nobody on, two outs, and he is going through the top three in the Angel lineup. So we'll see if he can get the ball to Riley O'Brien in the ninth inning. And if all goes well, he will face 4-5-6 in the Angels lineup in the ninth inning. Grissom, Adell, and Meckler. In fact, he will as Soriano sets down the Angels 1-2-3 in the eighth inning. So a chance for the Cardinals going to the ninth inning to win this game, salvage the final game of the three-game set in Anaheim, and get out of the West Coast by ending a four-game losing streak and wrapping up that six-game trip with a record of 2-4. They've got a home game against Arizona tomorrow at 4:15. That's a makeup of a game from just a couple of weeks ago that was rained out. So you got that series, a brief one against Arizona coming up tomorrow. Otherwise, it would have been an off day for the Redbirds. St. Louis did not get help today from the Pittsburgh Pirates or the West Sacramento Athletics. The Pirates picked up a win over the Yankees today by a score of 5-3 in 10 innings. The Pirates, to the moment, are the number three wild card team in the National League. The Buccos are 53-49. They're a half a game in front of Arizona, but the Diamondbacks right now are crushing the Athletics 14-3 in the bottom of the seventh. So it looks like Arizona will catch them, but the Pirates play another game tonight in the Bronx against the Yankees. The Cardinals, at the moment, a game behind the Pirates. Miami, also a game back. The Nationals, 1.5 off the pace. And San Diego, 2.5 back. So the Cardinals really need to win because the Buccos already have a W in their back pocket this afternoon. The Boston Red Sox have won 15 in a row. They beat the Orioles 6-3. The Royals edged the Giants 5-4. The Nationals blanked the Rockies in Colorado 8-0. And the Milwaukee Brewers beat the New York Mets 4-3. So that means the Brewers' lead over the Cubs in the NL Central is now 6.5 games. So the Brew Crew pick up a victory over the Metropolitans today. Now, the Cubs are in action tonight on Sports Radio 92.3 and 1450. It's the Tigers and the Cubs playing the rubber game of their three-game series, and it's going to be Keeter Montero, a 26-year-old right-hander out of Venezuela, pitching for the Tigers tonight. He's not going to go very long in this game. His last five starts, two innings, three innings, an inning and two-thirds, three innings, and his last start against the Angels on Friday, he went 3 1/3 innings, one hit, no runs, no walks, five strikeouts. So you're probably going to see Montero go through the light up the Cubs one time, and then likely he is going to be out of the ball game. We have the Cubs starting lineup for tonight's game against Detroit. It's going to be Pete Crow Armstrong in the leadoff spot playing center field, coming off getting on base five times last night with a couple of hits and three walks. Seiya Suzuki in right field batting second. Then you've got Michael Busch in the three hole playing first base. Alex Bregman in the cleanup spot. He's at the hot corner. Ian Happ moves up in the lineup. He will bat fifth and play left field. Nico Horner batting sixth and playing second base. The designated hitter tonight is Michael Conforto. Homered last night. He'll hit seventh. Carson Kelly is the Cub catcher. He'll bat eighth. And shortstop Dansby Swanson will bat ninth. Colin Ray is the starting pitcher for the Chicago Cubs tonight. Meanwhile, as we take a look at the festivities right now, in the America League Central, the White Sox enter play today, tied with the Guardians for first place in the America League Central. Coming up in 20 minutes, the Guardians are hosting the Minnesota Twins. The White Sox wrap up their series at Globe Life Field in Arlington against the Rangers, who whitewashed the White Sox 10-0 last night. It's going to be Anthony Kay pitching for the Sox. He's got a 4.24 ERA. And a kid from Chicago, left-hander Tyler Alexander with a 2.79 ERA, will take the mound for Skip Schumacher's Texas Rangers. So the White Sox right now are 53-47, the Guardians 54-48, knotted up atop the America League Central going into tonight's action. And we've got the White Sox starting lineup ready to go for tonight. And Sam Antonacci in the leadoff spot playing left field for Chicago. Mooney Murakami batting second playing first base. The All-Star Miguel Vargas batting third and playing third base. Back-to-back Montgomery's hitting fourth. The shortstop Colson hitting fifth. The right fielder Braden. Chase Mydrop, the second baseman, is going to be batting sixth tonight. Andrew Benintendi, the designated hitter, batting seventh. Edgar Caro will bat eighth and handling the catching chores with Kyle Teal on the injured list once again. And the All-Star Tristan Peters playing center field and batting ninth with Anthony Kay on the mound. All right, it is 5:22 at Sports Radio 92.3 FM and 1450 AM. Let's break away for a moment. When we come back, our morning huddle rewind interview. So what's it like to be traded from one professional organization to another? You'll find out from Springfield High alum Ben Hartle coming up next. And then we will go through the Sangamo High School football schedules as the press box rolls on for this Wednesday on 92.3 and 1450.
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2: 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Darren Pritchard with you on this Wednesday evening. Headed to the bottom of the ninth inning in Anaheim. Riley O'Brien on to pitch the ninth. Cardinals 1, Angels nothing. Reed Detmer still on the hook right now to take the loss for the Angels. Gave up just 2 hits and 1 run over 5 1/3 innings. The difference in the ball game, a J.J. Weatherholt solo home run in the sixth inning. Well, we've got a lot of terrific players from our area to be proud of playing professional sports. Reed Detmer is a great example. Sam Antonacci with the Chicago White Sox. And right now, in the minor leagues of the White Sox, is Springfield High product Ben Hartle. Recently, on my morning huddle program here on 92.3 and 1450, my co-host was Jim Steinward, the head baseball coach at Springfield High, state championship winning head coach, and one of the players from that squad was Ben Hartle. So with Jim in studio, we brought Ben Hartle onto the program to talk some baseball, including being traded from the Rangers organization to the White Sox organization. I can only imagine what it feels like to be traded. You went through it for the first time June 30th. You're playing in Hub City in the South Atlantic League in the Rangers organization, the organization that drafted you, and you get traded to the White Sox. So let's go step by step. How did you find out that you were traded?
14: It was June 30th. It was last Tuesday. I was in Asheville. We traveled that morning to Asheville. It's about 30 minutes before the game. I'm about to start warming up my pitcher. I was the starting catcher, batting eighth that night. The manager comes up to me. I'm about to walk down to the bullpen, taps me on the shoulder, said, "Hey, you're not playing tonight." I said, "Oh, okay. Yeah. All right. I'll go back to the locker room." There's a phone call waiting for me from the farm director, Josh Bonifay, and he puts me on the phone, gives me about a 90-second thank you. And he's like, "Ben, you've been traded to the Chicago White Sox." Their farm director and travel coordinators will reach out to you, and we thank you for all you've done for the Rangers. But this is a done deal. So I had about an hour until I had to catch an Uber back to Spartanburg, pack up all my stuff, and then found out I was heading to Winston-Salem the next morning, who we just finished a 6-game set against this past week. So it's been a whirlwind of a week, but no, I'm super happy. I'm super grateful, and it's already been a great step already.
2: Ben, what goes through your mind in the first couple of hours after getting that phone call?
14: It was just gratefulness. Honestly, I was super excited. It was bittersweet, of course. The Rangers were great to me. I had teammates that were like family and will be family. And no, but just the outreach that I had from staff, the players that I played with over the 2 years I was with them, it was great. It was really great. It all kind of just came together.
2: Jim, I think you probably appreciate the fact that Ben's finding the positives in a moment that kind of disrupts your life.
1: That's what he does. I'm always amazed at how he does that. That's something I obviously still work on myself, but he's great at doing that. So what, when you went, how did you just jump into the mix there? How did that all go? What was your view going into that?
14: Yeah, no, it was kind of funny. So we had just finished them playing against them the week before. Like, I was the catcher. So everybody was asking me, hey, what's your scouting report on me? Like, what do you got?
1: Okay.
14: So
1: okay.
14: That was the intro conversation with pretty much everybody. And I told them a little bit, like, we're not playing Hub City again this year. So it's like, all right, we got nothing to lose. So, it was really good. And having connections like Jake Curtis from Glenwood on that team, which is really cool. Just a full circle moment again.
1: Yeah.
14: And then another kid, Jack Young, who's actually born at Memorial Hospital, but moved to Iowa as a kid. So, like, it's just the White Sox is such a Springfield organization, especially with Sam Ananachi in the organization. So, it's already feeling like home again.
1: Did you and Sam talk at all when this happened, or shortly after?
14: He texted me the next day, said, "Congrats! Let me know if you need anything. If you have any questions." But no, yeah, we try and stay in pretty good communication throughout the season.
1: That's cool.
3: I know, Ben, you have to worry about your day-to-day baseball progression, but do you have a chance to catch Sam with the White Sox? And as someone that knows him very well, a teammate in college, what is your perspective on how he has played and the impact he's having on the White Sox right now?
14: It doesn't shock me one bit. Now, I think that's the one thing. I work out with him the off season, even when I was with the Rangers. Like, the amount of work that kid puts in, the demeanor he has on the ball field, and I've talked about it with the White Sox. I was like, I kept asking guys, just trying to make conversation, like, hey, what's the Ananachi apart? And they had so many things that said that, just like, bulldog on the field, wanted nothing more than to win, like, was the most selfless person on the field, do anything. And it's like, that's the person that he has created himself to be. I'd like to think that the SHC, Heartland, Coastal, they all groomed him into that, but a lot of it was himself, and I think that's why it's paying off the way it is.
3: Ben Hartle, Springfield High grad, our guest here on the Morning Huddle. So how much of an impact did Coach Steinwert have on your baseball career?
14: A lot. I was the kid that was trying to hold on to everything, do the best, be the one guy that changes the game. And I think this coach made me realize how to have fun and relax and let the game come to you. And these are all just little quotes, and there's probably 100 more that I could say. But, yeah, there's still stuff, effort, attitude, and focus. Like, there's stuff that even 5 years down the road I'm still using in my game today.
3: So, Jim, now I'll let you talk about Ben for a second. How would you sum up his career as a Senator?
1: He was just a sponge. Always wanted to do what was best for the team. You know, you and I talked off air that he clearly wanted to catch all the time, and I used him in different spots other than where he wanted to be. And he would always just say whatever's going to be best for the team, whatever helps the team. And you know, and he got hurt even in the postseason run. He didn't really play a whole lot until we got into, what was it, the Super Bend maybe, mm-hmm. when you started hitting. And, I mean, hitting the eighth spot that last championship day, and I think you had 5 hits. It might have been 4 or whatever, but I knew, you know, you just did whatever was best. And it was never about Ben. It was always about how can I help the team. And, you know, I've used that example ever since for guys, because that is kind of what set you guys apart, just like the 16 team from, you know, clearly you guys had talent, I mean, as a group. And you can still get that across. That's the main point, that if you take care of each other, your own stuff's going to come. But if you're worried about me, it isn't going to work for anybody. So, and Ben was just always very mature in doing that. And, you know, he had to go through that COVID year, too. I always kind of wonder how that would have gone. You know, their junior year, we could have been pretty stinking good, too. But just very mature for his age. And that's why it doesn't surprise me he and Sam are close. And it's easy to root for Sam, because I knew they've done so much together, and they have a lot of characteristics that are similar.
3: Ben, so many of us as kids dreamed of being professional baseball players. In elementary school, we had to write a story. What are we going to be when you grow up? I'm going to be a Major League Baseball player. I'm going to be a professional baseball player. You're living that dream right now. Can you describe what it's like being a professional baseball player, going to the ballpark every day, a place that you love, and that's your job and that's your love of your life, is playing the game of baseball?
14: I mean, I'm smiling right now ear to ear, and you gave me chills just saying that. And yeah, no, that's something that it's always a constant reminder. There's sometimes you can lose that picture and you turn the game into a little bit more, but whenever you put it in that perspective, that makes an 0-for-4 go feel less hard. And that's the thing where, as a kid, when I was 6 years old, any rough spots in the season, any hard games, any tough at bats, that makes it feel a lot less when you're just grateful for the situation. So yeah, no, I'm so blessed. I just

0: Yeah, I absolutely think it makes a difference. As I think we all can agree that baseball is turning more analytical and looking at the data. It took me about a year to like fully convince myself, and once I did, like, I don't know if I'll ever, besides giving my signs, I'll be up on two knees again. It's the new way. It's a way that can change the game one pitch at a time. And, yeah, I think it's beneficial for a lot of guys and maybe not some others, but no, me personally, I really do enjoy it.
1: What do you think, Jim, about the way we're handling catchers nowadays?
2: Well, I'm probably more mixed than he is. I think it's different when you're that advanced and when it's going to be your life, your career, and you have to save knees. I still think there's a time and place for it. I don't mind it when there's nobody on base in high school, but I think high school kids don't have the arms like a Ben and professional guys, and they have to use more of their whole body. So I think it's just a compromise more at the high school level. I don't care when there's nobody on. Drop your knee, give your knee a break. Absolutely. I just think, yeah, it's just situational and different for high school than it is his level.
1: See, I'm with you. When runners are on base, I have a hard time seeing catchers in that position, but – Ben, you're throwing out base runners at a high clip this year. 27 people have attempted to steal on you this year, and you have thrown out 13 base runners. What is the key of getting out of that crouch and quickly getting into position to throw the baseball?
0: Yeah, I think it's just being athletic. Pop times have actually been faster for me, but like Coach said, like it's kind of person dependent, and also when I was younger in high school, I was catching two knees up. I was doing that in college too. So it's like, wow. It's something I've developed over time. So it's kind of person dependent, age dependent. But no, I just try and stay athletic and act like I'm turning two at second base. There's not much to it.
1: How about that? That's an interesting perspective. All right, so take me behind the curtains for a second. You're traded. Here's what I'm thinking, Ben. I've got this apartment that I have right now playing for Hub City, and I'm getting traded to Winston-Salem, where, as of right now, after the phone call, I don't have a place to stay. Does that work out easily? Is it a much easier process than we're imagining?
0: Yeah, a little bit. A lot of communication, a lot of leases to fill out, a lot of questionnaires to fill out. I get traded. I got an Uber back from Spartanburg. We got back around 11 o'clock that night, packed up my apartment, got on the road at 8 a.m. the next morning, and was there by clubhouse open by noon. So by the end of the game, all my stuff was in my car. They had an apartment waiting for me, unpacked it all, and slept like everybody else. They kind of had a set up for me, which was awesome.
1: Ben Hartle, Springfield High product, playing in the White Sox organization with their High A affiliate, the Winston-Salem Dash. Also on that same team from Chatham is Jake Curtis, 24-year-old right-handed pitcher. He has appeared in 23 games for Winston-Salem, 21 out of the bullpen, two starts. He's 3-5 with a 3.81 ERA, 52 innings, 50 strikeouts. He also has a save on the campaign, so things going very well for Jake Curtis right now at Winston-Salem as well. If you would like to listen to the complete interview with Ben and Jim, we talk more about Springfield winning the state title, you can check out our website, sportsradio1450.com. Just go to the Morning Huddle page, and you'll see all of our podcasts. You can also get to the podcast on Sports Radio's 1450 mobile app, which is free to download. We've had a bunch of co-hosts in the month of July on the Morning Huddle. Tomorrow from 7 until 9 a.m., Pawnee head basketball coach Blake Lucas is going to join me in studio to talk some basketball and more. And then on Friday's program, a fellow Blue Jay, former Porta baseball player, former Porta girls basketball coach, and you might remember him from being a sports anchor on Channel 20 back in the day. Derek Schnapp is going to join me in studio coming up on Friday, as we've had a good series of co-hosts on the Morning Huddle, which you can catch between 6 and 9 a.m.

0: AM weekdays here on 92.3 and 1450. The IHSA came out with football schedules today. We'll take a look at the Sangamo next as the press box continues on Sports Radio 92.3 and 1450. And we have a final. The Cardinals shut out the Angels 1-0 out in Anaheim. Riley O'Brien got the save.
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2: Major League Baseball, a doubleheader in New York today as the Yankees take on the Pittsburgh Pirates. Gerrit Cole will get the start in Game 1 for the Yankees. Mitch Keller will go for Pittsburgh. New York minus 174 on the money line, the Pirates plus 146, and the over-under in Game 1 is at 9.5. In Game 2, the Yankees will go with Max Fried, Bubba Chandler getting the start for Pittsburgh. The Pirates plus 150, the Yankees minus 178, the over-under in that contest at 8.5. The Red Sox and the Orioles also playing a doubleheader today at Fenway Park. Game 1 will have Jake Bennett going up against Dean Kremer. The Orioles plus 120, while the Red Sox on a 14-game win streak are minus 142. The over-under in Game 1 is at 9.5. With your VSiN Action Update, I'm Tony DeZiri on the Vegas Stats and Information Network.
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0: It is 5:49 on the Press Box. IHSA released high school football schedules today on their website. We went through the Central State 8 in the 4 o'clock hour. Right now we're going to spend the remainder of the show, which is about 4 minutes or so, on the Sangamo Conference. And last year, 5 teams from the Sangamo danced in the postseason: Williamsville, Moroa Forsyth, Petersburg Porta, Athens, and Olympia. Under the new format, with 48 teams making it in each class, compared to 38 postseason teams last year, as we talked about earlier, teams with a record of 3-6 have a chance to make the playoffs this year. And with that thinking in mind, two teams went 4-5 in the Sangamo last year, New Berlin and Pleasant Plains. If they do that again this year, they're headed to the postseason, and Riverton could be a team ready to take a big step. Now, 2 years removed from just having that JV season, Riverton went 2-7 last year. So let's take a look at some of the key matchups in the Sangamo Conference. Of course, no non-conference games to talk about. It is just 9 conference games for each team. Auburn in rebuild mode. Hopefully the numbers start to grow with Auburn once again. They went 0-9 last year under head coach Ryan Gardner. You take a look at Moroa Forsyth, state runner-ups, 11-3 last year. They went 7-2 in conference play, and they're going to open up at home against New Berlin. And the final 2 weeks of the season for Moroa Forsyth, two terrific matchups. They're going to host Olympia in week 8, and then the showdown at Williamsville in week number 9. New Berlin has a new head coach, Robert Dunn. The Pretzels went 4-5 last year. And for the Pretzels, you know, we were talking about this morning on the morning huddle with my co-host, Seth Koontz, that it sounds like New Berlin's numbers are down a little bit as well. And if Riverton is an improved football team like we think they could be, that New Berlin at Riverton game that's going to take place in week number 5 could be significant for both teams in their hopes of making the postseason in 2026. New Berlin needs to stack wins in the middle part of the year, because the back end of the schedule, their last 3 games: at Olympia, home against Williamsville, and at Athens. 3 terrific playoff teams. Petersburg Porta made the postseason last year under Lonnie McAnally with a record of 7-4, 6-3 in the Sangamo Conference. And what a start to the year for the Blue Jays. 3 of their first 4 games, they've got to deal with Olympia on the road in week 1, home against Williamsville in week 2. They lost to the Bullets twice last year. They go to New Berlin, and then they come home to take on Moroa Forsyth. So 3 of the first 4 weeks, the Blue Jays are going to take on dominant teams in the Sangamo Conference. How about Riverton under Colton Piper? Went 2-7 last year. They open up against Athens in week number 1. How about weeks 3, 4, and 6? Home against Olympia, at Williamsville, and at Moroa Forsyth. For the Williamsville Bullets under head coach Aaron Koontz, they won the Sangamo last year with a record of 9-0. They outscored their opponents 480-181. And Williamsville ended their campaign with a record of 11-1. Williamsville's first game is going to be at Pleasant Plains, and they're going to end the year with that matchup at home against Moreau Forsyth. For Pleasant Plains, a team to watch, 4-5 under head coach Logan Larson, his second year at the helm of the Cardinal program. What a start to the year for Pleasant Plains. They begin with a home game against Williamsville at New Berlin, home against Moreau Forsyth, and at Athens. Athens went 6-4 last year, 6-3 in conference play, key stretch week 7 and 8. Athens will host Williamsville and Petersburg Porta. Pittsfield, a 1-8 campaign last year under head coach Dalton Barnes. And Olympia, 6-4 last year, 6-3 in the conference under Eric Lines. They'll open up at Auburn in week number 1. Their last 5 games: at Athens, at Williamsville, home against New Berlin, at Moroa, and home against Pleasant Plains. That is quite a stretch. We're out of time. I'll talk to you tomorrow morning, 6 to 9 a.m. on the Morning Huddle with my co-host, Blake Lucas. Have a great evening.
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5: ABC News, I'm Michelle Franz. And Tropical Storm Bertha making landfall in St. Bernard Parish, east of New Orleans in Louisiana. Governor Jeff Landry says it is a welcome break.
25: The storm is likely not to produce the type of rainfall or wind event that it could have.
5: The storm is losing some steam. Officials say residents, though, should remain vigilant and that the storm could troll the coastline with heavy rain, severe flooding, and damaging winds as it moves toward Texas in the coming days. In Delaware, President Trump and top military leaders gathered for the dignified transfer at Dover Air Base today for the four U.S. service members killed in the Middle East. Three of those service members have been identified. One has not yet been positively ID'd. Fast food chain Chick-fil-A says the recent cyber attack in June likely exposed personal information of its loyalty account holders. The data includes names, email, and phone information in the last four digits of some credit cards. The company says it took immediate security measures. This is ABC News.
26: Here's your Storm Team 20 forecast. Lows dip down to about 57 tonight under mainly clear skies. Northeasterly winds around 5 miles per hour. Highs level off around 79 tomorrow. Lots of sunshine. Partly cloudy skies tomorrow night, 61. Daytime highs approaching 78 Friday, with a chance for showers, 87, a blend of clouds and sun Saturday. I'm meteorologist Laura Lockwood on Sports Radio 92.3 FM and 1450 AM. Currently, it's 75 degrees.
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